encourage you tonight, because I learned faith from what Ben Fitzgerald was talking about, a praying mother. And one night, I was in my room, and we were in the middle of a situation, about to be evicted. A lot of you know my story, been homeless before, but we were about to be evicted, and I heard my mom crying in the middle of the night, and I wondered what was up, so I got up out of my bed, and I went over to her room, and I thought she was, you know, going through something was wrong. And so the door was cracked, and I pushed it open just to see what was wrong with mom. And the crying that I heard wasn't the kind of crying that I thought it was. She was kneeling next to the bed, thanking God for his faithfulness. Even though she may not see the situation changing,

things over and over because we don't know what to do, though sometimes we do. We sing this over and over because you and I, we were meant for eternity. And for all of time, the angels and the elders have been singing holy and holy, and Jesus never gets tired of the same song. We're the ones who get tired. We're the ones who move on more quickly than he's ready to. And in these moments, sometimes we have to press past the temporary to press into the eternal mindset we were born for. And so we sing it again and again to remind ourselves of the nature of Jesus. This is our God. The one who makes streams flow in the desert. The one who brings you shade in the sun. The one who covers you with his wings. Lets you hide in his shadow. Who lets you rest while he wars for you. This is who he is. Sometimes we sing it because we're sure, and sometimes we sing it until we know. But nonetheless, we sing it anyways. We sing of the nature of our God. It doesn't get old. That is who you are.

Father, we acknowledge your presence. We acknowledge not just your presence, but the power of your presence. Woo. That we can be here and come in one way. And because of your love and your grace and your mercy and your presence, that we leave changed. That everything that's attached to us changes. That our lives change, our families change, our homes change, our jobs change, that our perspective changes right here in your presence. Our shame is removed. Our guilt is removed. Our hearts are mended in your presence. Your presence changes everything. If you know his presence is a life-changing thing, would you lift up words of worship and words of praise for his presence? For his presence. For his presence.

Father, we acknowledge your presence. We acknowledge not just your presence, but the power of your presence. That we can be here and come in one way. And because of your love and your grace and your mercy and your presence, that we leave change. That everything that's attached to us changes. That our lives change, our families change, our homes change, our jobs change, that our perspective changes right here in your presence. Our shame is removed. Our guilt is removed. Our hearts are mended in your presence. Your presence changes everything. If you know his presence is a life-changing thing, would you lift up words of worship and words of praise?

Fire of God.

Ask today in the love of God that you have loved us, Lord God, unconditionally. When we were sinners, you gave your life for us. We respond to you this morning. We love you, Father. Jesus, speak his name.

0: we say it out.
1: Worthy.
0: Yes, you are worthy, Lord Jesus.

Thank you. Okay. We're going to bring our last song of this evening. Before I sing this song, y'all. Next week on Sunday, that lady you see right there on the end down there, this, you can, she'll be 68 years old next Sunday, y'all. Hey, 68 years old next Sunday, if the Lord saves it. And on Monday, that's my sister, I'll be 53. Now, I can't dance like that, y'all. We're going to bring our last song tonight, and this song goes like this. I said once.

0: Studley Sam Evans from Glee, Court Overstreet, has a terrific musical career, and it comes to him naturally. Your dad, Paul Overstreet,
1: yes,
0: has written, like, basically every good song that matters.
1: Mm. Well, thank you very much. Yeah. No, he's a super talented guy and songwriter and singer, and I was just fortunate enough to be able to kind of learn from him growing up.
0: But was that the kind of thing where literally in your house you'd see him noodling away and...
1: Yeah, that was one of those things where I would see all these songs like that you would later hear on the radio kind of develop, and it was really cool to see the early stages of stuff. And you know, some of them started out as like jokes half the time, and then he'd play them for people, and they'd be like, "Wait, play that again. What's that? I want to." And so it was really cool to see that develop.
0: Court's doing a local gig here. We're going to tell you about that in a second, and Court is going to sing for us as well here. Hold on, they've done a remix of it too, right? That's doing really well.
1: Yes, they did a remix, and they put it out a couple weeks ago. We just shot the video for it a few weeks back, and it started doing really well. And we played it live last week for the first time. It was really fun.
0: What are you going to play for us this morning?
1: Same song, but I'm going to break it down a little bit.
0: All right, very good. I always like the acoustic version. We'll tell you this. Court is performing next Tuesday, June 27th, Hotel Cafe, which is a great venue. Website there, hotelcafe.com. Ladies and gents, here, Court Overstreet.

0: Yeah.
1: Hotel Cafe next Tuesday, hotelcafe.com, the 27th. Don't miss it for that. Cord, thank you so much.
2: Thank you so much for having me in here. Yeah.
3: And you know what? You can't fake any of that. It's just a guitar and a microphone. Beautiful.
2: Thank you very much.
3: Thank you.
4: Beautifully done.

minister had just completed a revival one night in a Midwestern town, and as he decided to board the train that night, he took a seat beside of a young man. While sitting there, he found that the young man was crying. And he turned to this young fellow and he said, "Young man," said, "I'm a minister. I'm a man of God. And maybe I can say something to help you and encourage you." The young fellow turned and looked at the old preacher and said, "Preacher,

And while there, I gave my mother and father so many problems and so much trouble. I even had the nerve to strike my father with my fist. So my dad came to me and said, son, we've got to let you go while you're breaking your mother's heart. Preacher, here I am on this train. I wrote my mom a letter and I told her that I'd be on this train because, you see, preacher, 3 weeks ago I gave my heart to Jesus. And I told mom I'd be on this train. The old man of God looked at the young fella and said, son, said, how do you know that everything is going to be all right when you get there? How do you know that you're going to be welcomed and you'll be able to get off the train? That young fella turned and looked at the man of God and he said, preacher, all of my life we've lived in a little white house that sits right beside these old railroad tracks. And out back of our house, we have big old apple trees.

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That old apple tree is in full bloom. 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And you know, that

0: 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Lapis Ellen Radio, your motivational, inspirational, and educational radio that brings the kingdom here on earth. 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
1: Hello there. My name is Patricia King, and I'm absolutely honored to be invited to serve all of you at Lapis Lazuli Ministries, especially for this wonderful Kingdom Conference that you're having. And I want to bring my greetings to all of you, but especially to Apostle Femi and your precious wife. Thank you again for having me with you for this very strategic event. I want to share a word with you called God in the midst of you is mighty. You know, we're living in very trying times right now. There's wars, there's rumors of wars, there's plagues, there's all kinds of tumult around the world that we're living in. And I'm sure that many of you that are living your individual lives are saying, wow, there's things that are difficult in my own personal life, as well as on a major global scale. And this is the hour that we are living in. Everything that can be shaken is being shaken. But I want to read to you from Zephaniah chapter 3, verse 17, a promise that will mean so much to you in this hour. It says, the Lord thy God in the midst of thee is mighty. He will save. He will rejoice over thee with joy. He will rest in his love. He will joy over thee with singing. You know, we oftentimes will cry out to the Lord during a challenging season or a difficult thing that's going on in our life. And we'll say, God, remove this problem. Remove this. I'll be just happy if I could just have this problem removed. But we know that sometimes the problem isn't removed, but we're kept as we go through it. Now, God has promised us that he'll work everything together for good. Everything will work together for good to those who love him and who are called according to his purpose. So no matter what you are going through, no matter what the world is going through right now, when we keep our eyes on the Lord, we know that it's going to work together for good. It's going to work together for your good. It's going to work together for kingdom advancement. But we must keep our eyes on him. This is an hour when we cannot shift to the right or to the left. We must keep our eyes on him, especially in this day. Oftentimes we'll have an escape mentality. I just want to get out of this hard place. I just want to get out of a hard marriage or a hard working conditions. I want to get out of this situation that's hard or that one. But God's saying, hey, if you call on me, I will show myself mighty in the midst of this. I will give you a testimony in the midst of all that you're going through. Now, one example we see in the Bible of this is the story of the three young Hebrew boys when they were in Babylon, and they were being challenged because of their faith. They were believing in God with all of their hearts, and even though all of God's people were put in oppression in Babylon, they'd been conquered by Babylon because of their disobedience to God, yet these three Hebrew boys, they had walked in obedience. Sometimes bad things happen to good people. They had been serving the Lord. They had been walking with him, but there was so many in the nation that weren't, and it creating a tipping point of evil in the nation that caused them to be conquered by an enemy. And I'll just throw this in here right now. You cannot say that you love God and then hold hands with the devil. And that's what God's people were doing. Prior to their captivity in Babylon, they were serving idols. They were involved in immorality. They were sinning against God and against his word. And it created a tipping point in the spirit where the enemy was able to conquer them. But in that group that was conquered, there was even good people that had never bowed their knee to an idol. And here were God's precious three Hebrew boys that had been serving him, and they were challenged because they would not compromise. It would have been easy for them maybe to compromise, but they said, we will not compromise. We will serve the Lord our God and Him alone. We will not bow our knee. And they said, well, then we're going to throw you in the fiery furnace. We're even going to turn up the flames so that they're so hot. And they tried to intimidate them with a circumstance that would have been hard on the flesh. But they said, you know, our God is able to deliver us, but even if He doesn't, we're not bowing. And so guess what? In that particular situation, God didn't remove the fire. They did get thrown into the fire. He didn't remove the difficult circumstance, but He was with them in the midst of it. They got thrown into the fire. And while they were in the fire, God showed up in the midst of them. There was a fourth man in the fire. Their Redeemer, their Savior was in the midst of the fire. And He will be in the midst of your fire too. He will be in the midst of the hard situations that you are facing right now. He will be with you in the midst of any struggle that you are having. And while He was with them in the fire, He protected them from being damaged by that fire. That fire didn't touch them. In fact, when they came out, there wasn't even the smell of fire on them. There was no smell of the flame. There was no burn marks on their skin. The fire had not affected them adversely at all. But something great happened. Because they came out of the fire, being protected by the Lord, with the Lord showing Himself mighty in the midst of it, there was a great testimony for all. And they all were saying, what? What is going on here? You know, we put three men in the fire, but the fourth man showed up. What is this? And they became worshipers of the true and living God. And the three Hebrew boys were free from the fire. But not only that, that testimony lives on to this day. Children all around the world know the story of the three Hebrew boys who were kept in the fire. They were preserved in the midst of the fire. They were protected in the midst of the fire. All around the world, generation after generation, that testimony is heard, because testimonies are formed when there are tests, when there are trials, when God is mighty in the midst of you. Another example is Daniel. Daniel in the lion's den. Again, Daniel was in Babylon. It was an oppressed political society. It was a cruel society in many ways. And Daniel was walking with God in the midst of it. And he was a worshiper of the living God. And they passed a law saying that he couldn't worship the true and the living God. But he determined that he would be faithful unto God. And he continued to worship. And sure enough, he got caught. And he was unashamed of the fact that he was a true worshiper of the living God. And he trusted his God. And they said, Daniel, because you violated the law, you're going to be thrown into the lion's den. And there were hungry lions in that den, ready to eat the flesh that was thrown to them. And they threw Daniel into the lion's den and put the lid on it. But you know what? God was with Daniel in the midst of the lion's den. I don't know how God did it, but those lions had their appetite satisfied, and they became like pussy cats in the midst of that den. They did not touch Daniel. And in the morning when they opened up the den and the king saw Daniel there unharmed, they knew that it was a mighty God that Daniel served. But you see, that testimony of Daniel being preserved in the lion's den by a mighty God, that testimony never would have been formed if the difficulty hadn't been there. You might be trying to push away your difficulties right now. You might be praying, saying, God, just take away this difficulty from me and I'll be fine. But God's saying, let me form a testimony for you. Let me show you my mighty power in the midst of this difficulty. Let me show you my grace. Let me show you my wisdom in the midst of what you are facing right now. In the midst of a world that is in tumult, if we take hold of God and say, God, you are everything that I need, He will settle our heart into peace. He will work everything out, and we will see his kingdom advance because our eyes are going to be on the eternal, not only on the temporal. Another example is Joseph, right? You remember Joseph in the Bible? He had a dream. He had this wonderful dream, and it was from God. It was a prophetic dream that actually showed him the calling of God on his life, and that God was going to favor him so much that his whole family would actually be bowing down to him. He thought that was a great dream. He shared it. I don't know about the wisdom of that. Sometimes we need to keep our mouth silent, okay? We can't always, say everything that God tells us. But his brothers became jealous, and they threw him into a pit. What a horrible thing to be thrown into a pit by your brothers, to be left for dead in a pit. They were thinking that the animals would come and devour him. But instead, he was preserved. They actually sold him into slavery. So off he goes into Egypt. Now, I can't imagine what was going on in Joseph's heart. He'd been thrown for dead into the pit, then sold into slavery by the same brothers. His heart must have been broken. These are brothers that he loved, and they had just thrown him to the wolves. He goes off to Egypt, to a foreign land, and there he became a slave in Potiphar's house. But you know what? He was looking to his God. When he was thrown in the pit, he trusted in God. When he was sold as a slave, he trusted in God. And when he was in Potiphar's house, he did what was right. And Potiphar favored him so much that he put him in charge of his whole household. And you know the story. Potiphar's wife set him up. And she lied against him and said that he was trying to rape her. And he said, no, I was walking uprightly. But he was put into prison unjustly. How would he feel about that? I'm sure he'd say, God, get me out of this prison. I want to get out of the prison. But instead, God promoted him in the prison. And he became, you know, an authority next to the chief jailer. He had authority in the jail, in the prison. He was groomed as a leader in that prison environment. It was a difficult situation that God never took him out of, but God preserved him in the midst of it. And through the skill that he learned in there, he was not only a dreamer, but he became a dream interpreter. And then when he was interpreting dreams and was promised that a word would be given on his behalf, they forgot about him and he stayed in the prison longer. But in the right time, he came out of the prison. And that was his hour in God, not only to save Egypt from a drought, but to save his family, to save his people. And he became a great deliverer of the nation. And even the whole generation lived in the blessing of God because God worked it together for good. God turned an evil situation into good so that God's purposes could not be thwarted. God is always God. No one can take God off his throne. No one can keep God from being God. No evil circumstance, no war, no rumors of war, no shaking that goes on. At the end of the day, God will be God, and his people will be found in him. Are you in the Lord? Are you with your God? Do you know the greatness of your God? Do you know how great he can be in the midst of a hard time? Are you holding hands with the one who is the winner and the conqueror and the mighty, victorious one? Are you holding hands with him? Are you separated from the world and completely devoted unto the Lord your God? Because if you are on the winning team. If you are in God, he will show himself mighty in the midst of you. Now, another example is Moses. I love this story. So those people that knew God in Joseph's day, they lived in Egypt. And while they were in Egypt, they forgot who they were. They had power and they had authority and they had favor that Joseph set them up for, but over time they forgot. And they had been so blessed by God. They were being multiplied and blessed, and they were being given great possessions and wealth. I mean, God was blessing them because that was the covenant of blessing. It's the same covenant of blessing that you have in Christ today. And as a result of that, they were becoming more numerous, and Pharaoh got fearful. He was fearful of the people of God. And that's why he put oppression on them and put restraints on them and bound them up. And he put restraints on them so they wouldn't become more powerful than him. He was operating out of fear. And so he'll press. Any time that you're in fear, you'll operate in a wrong spirit. And so he put them into oppression. But because they forgot who they were, they never fought it. They just leaned into it. So over time, they were in great bondage. And they were serving a very cruel taskmaster. And they cried out to God. And you know the story. God sent them Moses. Now, the time comes for their great deliverance. They're going to be delivered. God has given them the promise. He says, I'm going to give you a promised land. It's a land flowing with milk and honey. It's a land without scarcity. It's a land that is so good, and I'm going to bring you into it. So he raised up Moses to bring them through. They end up plundering the Egyptians and taking all the gold, all the silver, all the precious jewels, the spices of the Egyptians. They took with them, and away they went toward the promised land. As they were going towards the Red Sea, the Egyptians woke up and they thought, wow, what just happened? We just gave all of our riches over to them. They just plundered us. We need to go after them. So when they woke up and realized what had happened to them, they started chasing them down. And the armies of Egypt came after them, and they were ferocious. They were angry. They were mad. But the people of God were going towards their promise, but they hit the Red Sea. And the Red Sea was there in front of them. They had no way of crossing over. They didn't know how they were going to cross over. And they would have cried out, take this situation away from us. Take this trouble away from us. They were between a rock and a hard place. They had the Egyptian army behind them and the Red Sea in front of them. And when Moses cried out to God, God showed them a way in the midst of the hard place. He said, stretch out your rods, stretch it out. And he stretched it out, and the Red Sea, all the waves went back. And the sea became dry, not boggy, not saturated with water. No, supernaturally, the seabed became dry, and all of God's people went across on it. And not only that, when the Egyptian army went to follow them in the crossing the Red Sea, they all got swallowed up because God brought the waves back again. He showed himself mighty in the midst of them. They became conquerors, even though this army was great. They were ferocious. They were mad. Israel didn't have a way to fight them, but God fought for them, and he will fight for you. Unfortunately, the people of God that he led out of that wilderness forgot very quickly that he was in the midst of them. He was providing them manna from above. He was providing for them water out of the rock. He was giving them quail. He was giving them every good thing. He was a pillar of cloud in the midst of the day and a pillar of fire at night. He was in their midst. He was meeting with them in the tent of meeting. But all they could do is grumble and complain. They never saw God in the midst of them. They allowed negativity to fill their heart. They allowed fear to fill their heart. And they grumbled and they complained against God. They said, oh, we would like to have our leeks and garlics again. They were getting their mind off of God, off of his greatness, off of what he had done. And because of that, they couldn't enter into the promised land. They were 40 years in that wilderness going around and around. It only should have taken them 40 days. But because they failed to see the greatness of God in the midst of them, they lost their way. The Lord your God in the midst of you is mighty. He will save you. That means he'll deliver you. He will protect you. He will defend you. He will prosper you. He will rejoice over you. He is in the midst of you. There is none like your God. What nation can come against God? Who can come against God and win? That is ridiculous. He needs his people in this hour, in this critical hour, because there is going to be wars and rumors of wars. More is coming. There's going to be more disasters. We are living in a challenging day. But we don't have to live in a bad way, not when we're in the Lord. Daniel was in peace in the midst of the lion's den. The three Hebrew boys had Jesus in the midst of their fire, and they weren't even touched by the fire. Israel had made it all the way through into a land where they were being provided for, where they didn't have to work a day to even prepare the meals. They didn't have to provide for the meals or prepare the meals. It was all done for them, but they couldn't see it. God wants you to see God in the midst of you, and that he is mighty in the midst of you. And no matter what you're facing right now, he is going to bring you through. There are some things I want you to remember. I want you to take note of these. Number one, remember that God is in your midst. He hasn't left you. He hasn't failed you. He is in the midst of you. When you're in a hard place, remember that God is not only in the midst of you, but he is mighty. And he will give you the wisdom that you need. He will give you the peace that you need. He will give you instruction that you need. He will give you the power that you need. He is everything that you need. He is in your midst. He is everything that you need. Did you know that God plus nothing equals everything that you need? And I want to remind you of that. A number of years ago, I heard a story from a missionary, actually over in the continent of Africa, and I cannot remember the nation that she worked in, but this nation at the time was going through a horrific drought, and many of the people living there had lost what they had. They had sold everything they had to be able to buy food and to get some water, and it was all gone, and people were dying from it, and they were doing their best to help the people. And so when the supplies came in, they would set up camps in a region, and the people would come from all around, and they would give them food to take back to their places. So they were set up in this one particular place and had been giving out food and substance all day to the people that were coming. And at the end of the day, this missionary was cleaning up everything and getting ready to pack up the trucks to take them to the next place. And the woman noticed this old frail man walking across the plain, and he had his cup in his hand. And he was very, very frail, so therefore walking slow. And I guess he had been trying to get there, but he wasn't fast enough. And when he came forward and she went up to him, she said, "Sir, I'm so sorry. We've given away everything that we have. We have no food left, but come sit here on this little bench and I will go look and see if I can find at least something to give to you." And so he sat there with his cup in his hand and his head bowed. And she looked everywhere, and there wasn't anything to be found. There was nothing, not even a morsel to give to him, nothing. And she went back and she said, "Oh, sir, I'm so sorry." And he looked up at her, and his eyes were glowing. And she said, "I'm sorry, but it's all gone. I have nothing to give to you." And she was practically in tears. She felt so bad. And he looked up at her and smiled. And he said in his own language, he said, "It's okay, my dear. You never know that God is all you need until God is all you have." And I've never forgotten that story. And sometimes when we are in a hard place, we need to remember that God plus nothing equals everything we need. If we have God, we have everything. And when you know Jesus Christ as your Savior, you have been reconciled to God. You've been reconciled to him, and he lives inside of you, and he is powerful inside of you. So remember that God is in your midst. Remember that he is all you need. Secondly, remember that you are loved. You know, a lot of times when we're going through a hard place, we sometimes feel God is distant. Where are you, God? I can't see you. I can't feel you. I can't hear from you. And that's when you have to remember that, no, you are loved. God isn't far from you. You might not be able to feel him. You might not see evidence of him, but he is close to you. He is right there with you at your side. He will never leave you and never forsake you. And because he loves you, he will work the situation that you are in for your good. There will be a wonderful testimony that comes out of this. Just begin to

during a difficult time is fear. But when you remember how loved you are, that love will throw away fear. You'll say, God, I know that you're here. I know that you love me. I know that you'll work on my behalf and you will be safe. Thirdly, avoid negative thoughts. Avoid being in self-pity. Negativity will bring you into self-pity, and that will keep you in a trap. It will keep you in a prison. You must be very careful what you speak, because what you think you will say. Jesus said, out of the abundance of your heart, your mouth will speak. So if you have negativity in your mind and in your heart, guess what? You're going to speak the negativity. And what you speak is going to be attracted to you. It'll come to you. What you speak comes to you. It attracts just like a magnet to you. So be careful to throw down negative thoughts. All God's promises are yes and amen. Do you know that for every problem you face, there is a promise? For every problem you encounter, God has a promise for you, an overcoming promise, a promise of his goodness. So don't allow negativity to come into your mind. Don't get into self-pity and say, oh, I'm going through such a hard time. No one goes through hard times like me. Well, this is terrible. I'm losing everything. This is happening and that's happening. If you get into that pit, you're just going to attract more of the same to you. You see, those hard things are looking for a place to land. They're looking for a place to live. And if they see those thoughts in your mind and hear those words coming out of your mouth, guess what? They have found their place to live. They have found their place to target. They will target you. They will target your nation. They will target your people if they hear your confession of negativity, of self-pity. They will attack you. But look to God. Remember how good he is. Replace those negative thoughts with thoughts of promise and God's goodness, because God will be good in the midst of whatever you are facing right now. Number four, believe God's promises and his power. He's so powerful. Is the circumstance that you're facing more powerful than God? Of course not. And it doesn't matter how big it is, even in the midst of global war. Is global war more powerful than God himself? Absolutely not. And if you are God's child, you're on the winning team. Stay inside of God. He will carry you through. Yes, there might be some adverse circumstances that are around you that you might have to walk through, but remember whose you are. Remember, you belong to the all-powerful God that is more powerful than war, that is more powerful than poverty, that is more powerful than any adverse circumstance. You belong to him. You are in him. He is in you. And when you look to him and how powerful he is, you'll see then how powerful you are. You can hold your head up high. You can walk forward with great expectation because you are believing the truth and not a lie. You are believing his promises and not the doom and the gloom of the enemy. You are not letting fear rule you. Fear is the devil's faith. You are walking in God's faith based on his word and upon his promise. And then finally, live happy. God wants you to be happy. Do you know that in the presence of the Lord, there is joy? Fullness of joy is in the presence of the Lord. That's where you will find fullness of joy. It's in him. So when you're in the Lord, you'll be happy. Happy is an expression of joy. Do you know when the Bible says that you're blessed? The word blessed means to be happy. And that's one of the definitions of the word blessed. You're a blessed person in God. All of God's people are blessed. But you're only going to experience those blessings if you believe that you're blessed. And if you choose to live in the blessing. If you choose to live in the blessing, you'll live happy. You have a choice to be all sad and gloomy and negative or to be happy. The devil, adverse circumstances, cruel people, they cannot keep God from being mighty in the midst of you. And when you just

Think about that. It'll make you happy. You can't live in doom and gloom when you're thinking about how great God is. You can be happy. I believe Joseph was happy in the midst of prison. He kept his joy on. Do you know Paul and Silas, when they were in prison, they had been treated adversely. Just because you're a Christian doesn't mean you won't face hard times. You can face hard times and you can be treated cruelly, but we've got hope in the Lord. So Paul and Silas, they get put into jail. They get beaten to a pulp. They are chained and put into the innermost part of the prison. But they chose to keep their joy on. They were living happy. They were singing praise to God. They were praying. They weren't all in doom and gloom. They were happy. They kept their joy on. They lived happy in the midst of the prison. And as they were in the midst of praising God and keeping their joy on, guess what happened? God sent an earthquake, and the earthquake opened up all the prison doors, and every single prisoner was released. All the chains broke off. Everyone was delivered. You see, the Lord thy God in the midst of thee is mighty. He will save. That means he will deliver. He will prosper. He will heal. Whatever circumstance you're in, he will come to your rescue. He is there in the midst of you. And all those prisoners were released. The chief jailer, he was like, whoa, I'm scared. What am I going to do? I'm supposed to keep all of you in prison. And Paul said, don't worry about a thing. You'll be saved. You and your house will be saved. And the whole family got led to the Lord. That was a happy day. But it started out not so good. Maybe your life has started out not too good. But when God is in your midst, it turns out great. Maybe your day today didn't start out that great. Maybe your week didn't start out that great. But I'm telling you, if God's in it, it'll end up great. So why not, in the midst of it, live happy? If you know that in the end of it all, it's going to be good, why not choose to live happy about that in the meantime? In 1994, I went into a heavenly encounter. The Holy Spirit took me up into heaven. And while I was in heaven, I heard heaven laughing. All of heaven was laughing. It was as though they were having a big party, a big celebration. It was like they were telling jokes and everyone was laughing. And I remember feeling somewhat offended when I first heard that. I thought, wow, why are you guys so happy up here? Don't you realize that we're suffering down on planet Earth? We have issues to take care of, and we're going through some hard times, and you're just having a party. We could use your help. And God spoke to me. He said, Patricia, we're not worried about anything here. There's no anxiety, there's no trouble, there's no suffering, because we've already seen the victory. We've already tasted the victory. We know the victory, and we live in that perspective. We live in the perspective of what has already been secured for you. And he said, I want you to live there too. I want you to live happy, even in the midst of difficult situations. I want you to choose my joy. I want you to choose a good outcome, because that's the way it's going to be if you walk with me. That's the way it's going to be if you care to take my hand through what you're walking through. You'll be full of joy. In Psalm 144, 5, it says, happy. This is out of the Amplified. Blessed, fortunate, prosperous, and to be envied are the people whose God is the Lord. Is God your Lord? Is he the Lord of your life? Does he have full ownership of you? That's what Lord means, the owner. Does he have full ownership of you and everything in your life? Because if so, it says happy. Happy, blessed, fortunate, prosperous, and to be envied are the people whose God is the Lord. The Lord, your God, in the midst of you is mighty. In the midst of all that's going on in the world today, as terrible as it is, and as terrifying as it might be, as troubling as it might be, I'm telling you, we are on the winning team because we are in Jesus Christ. He is the King of glory. He is mighty in our midst. In Psalm 24, it says that the Lord,
the King of Glory, is strong and mighty. He is mighty in you. He is mighty to win. He is mighty in the midst of battle. Do not fear in this hour. The King of Glory is warring for us. God's purposes are going to be fulfilled. All he's asking is that all his people come to him. This is not a time to hold hands with the devil. This is not a time to be given over to immorality, to idolatry, to secret sins that are going on behind you, to be involved in pornography or other addictions. This is not a time to allow yourself to be given over to the devil's ways. The devil's going to lose this battle, and you don't want to be in him, or you will lose for sure. Leave the devil's life. Leave anything, any way that you are walking with the devil, leave now. Leave it and hold on to God 100%. Step out of the devil's camp and step right into God. Step into him, into the fullness. Obey his word. Obey his spirit, and you will be on the winning team. You will be used by the Lord. You will be empowered. You will be anointed to be his warrior in this hour. And I see before me a whole company of warriors, of revolutionaries, of those who will bring forth reform, of revivalists, of people who are full of power. This is a day for Isaiah 60 to come to pass. The Lord says, arise and shine because your light has come. The glory of the Lord has risen upon you. There's darkness that covers the earth and gross darkness of people. But you know what? The Lord's going to appear upon you. Kings will come to the brightness of your rising. This is a time to make your choice. Whom are you going to serve? Are you going to serve the Lord 100%? And I want to invite you, as we close right now, I want to invite you to serve the Lord God Almighty. I want you to serve Jesus Christ with all your heart. I want you right now to repent from any way that you are holding hands with the devil. I want you to be honest about your life right now. I want you to say, God, I've been holding hands with the devil. I've been gossiping. I've been proud. I've been involved in immorality. I've been doing things behind the scene that are not good. I've been speaking negative things. I've been speaking the devil's lies. I've been holding hands with the devil in these ways. I want you to bring that before the Lord and say, Father, forgive me. Forgive me. And he says that if you will confess your sin, 1 John 1:9, if you will confess your sin, he will be faithful and just to forgive you your sin and to cleanse you from all unrighteousness. It's important that you do this right now. And now ask him. Ask him not only to cleanse you, but commit yourself. Say, God, I'm going to serve you and you alone. I'm turning away from those ways that are not good. I'm serving you 100%. I'm serving you in this hour. I am your warrior. I am the one who stands with you. And you are mighty in my midst, and I will manifest your might. I don't have arrogance in me. I don't have entitlement in me. I don't have desire for position or lust of any kind. I don't have any of that. I don't have greed for money. I only want you, Lord. I'm serving you 100%, and you will bless me. You will bless me with every good thing. All I have to do is serve you. So I want you to give yourself afresh to the Lord. He loves you so much. He loves you with an everlasting love. Oh, Jesus came so that he would lay his life down for you and give you everything that you needed to live in covenant with God for all eternity. Everything that can be shaken will be shaken. He's separating the sheep from the goats. But I tell you, he is going to be mighty in the midst of every single one of you, every single one of you who is his own, who is serving him with all your heart. You see, when we sin, we give a landing strip for the devil. And that's why he wants you to repent. He loves you. He's not angry with you. He doesn't want you to be given over to the devil. When the devil sees the sin that we're in, he says, oh, I got legal right now. I'm going to go get that one.
I'm going to go land in that person's life. I'm going to curse them. And he'll even make you feel blessed for a little while. If you're involved in witchcraft, if you're involved in manipulation and lies, whatever, that's all part of the devil's camp. You don't want to be part of his camp. Definitely not. Because God is going to extinguish the enemy, and all that are serving him are going to be tortured. They're going to be experiencing things that are not good. God doesn't want that for you. He wants you to be in his camp. If you do not know Jesus Christ as your Savior, and you're listening to this message right now, I want you to call on his name saying, Jesus, I give you my life. I turn away from sin. I turn away from any worship of false idols or things that I shouldn't be involved in. I turn away from all that and ask you to forgive me. Forgive me of all my sin and come into my heart and be my Savior, be my Lord, be my God. Write my name in your book of life. If you pray that prayer with sincerity, I'm telling you, he is going to honor that prayer. And I want to see you confess that he is Lord. Go tell the person next to you or tell someone, I just gave my heart to Jesus Christ. And I know that he is going to help you grow. He's going to help you stand in him. And for all of you that are watching this message, I want to release an anointing upon you right now. I want to impart an anointing on you to be a separated vessel unto the Lord, that he will anoint you and appoint you to manifest his might in this season. So Lord, I thank you that even as you raised up the Daniels and the Hebrew boys and Joseph and Paul and Silas and others that we've talked about today, that you are raising up your people who are standing before you right now, who are listening to this message, and I release an anointing on them to separate them unto you, to manifest your might and your goodness in this hour, and that you would keep them strong. I declare over them that you are a fire around them, and that you are glory in the midst of them. You are blessing in the midst of them. And what I see over Lapis Lazuli Ministries, what I see over this ministry is an enormous anointing, an increased anointing coming upon you in this next hour. And I see you raising up warriors who love Jesus. They're love warriors. They're love warriors. And they're passing out blessings. I see you giving out blessings and gifts. There's an impartation of gifts. And I see you reproducing yourselves. I see an expansion of all that God has given you. I see increase of all that God has given you. And you're going to help many, many people and many leaders in the body of Christ see who they are, that they are children of the Most High. They are blessed children who are loved by their Father and who are raised up as mighty warriors for him in this hour. I see beautiful things. I see an impartation of the apostolic and the prophetic and fivefold ministry being released through your ministry. I see the body of Christ being strengthened in the nations because of your faithfulness. The Lord says to you, you haven't seen anything yet. The best is yet to come. I see a rainbow over your ministry, which speaks of the covenant of God and the covenant blessings that he has already given you and already prophesied over you. I see you being raised up as generals, as mighty generals in the army of the Lord. And I see many flags. The Lord says that you are going to manifest his glory in many nations, bringing nations forward, ethnos forward, to serve him and to be discipled by him. Praise the Lord. Wow, he's a good God. He's mighty in the midst of you. I want to pray right now for those of you that are sick. You say, I want the Lord to be mighty in the midst of me, but I have cancer growing inside of me right now. You know what? We send God, who is mighty, into every single cancer cell to annihilate the cancer in Jesus' name. Cancer is leaving now in Jesus' name. Tumors and growths are going now in Jesus' name. Thyroid conditions are being healed right now because the Lord in the midst of you is mighty. We release his might into every infirmity, every plague, every pestilence. In Jesus' name, we release the might of God. We release the might of God into back injuries.
In Jesus' name, I release the might of God into livers. I see HIV infections. I see AIDS. I see immune dysfunctions. And I release the might of God into that right now. I see someone's vocal cords. You need the might of God. I see someone being healed on your left shoulder right now. In fact, you feel a fire on your shoulder. In the name of Jesus, I speak the might of God into every single one of you that needs his healing power right now. God bless you. God bless all of you to know the might, the power, the goodness of God. Thank you so much for allowing me the absolute honor of serving you. God is so good. He loves you with an everlasting love. And I believe that he is going to enhance your life in him in these coming days like you've never known before. And just as I say goodbye, I want to speak a blessing over you out of Ephesians 3, verse 20. God is so good. He is mighty in the midst of you, and he is able to do exceedingly abundantly above all that you could ask or think. The Lord says, dream big because he is mighty in your midst. God bless you.

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I guess I've outgrown them. 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'Cause I've seen it in a hospital room when the doctor said sorry. There's nothing more we can do. Well, it wasn't through. I've never seen a pot of gold at the end of the rainbow, but I've got a promise I can hold.

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1: And while I'm waiting, I'll be worshiping. 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
2: Okay. All right, so we're starting now. Thank you to everyone for connecting and joining us today. Welcome to the Live Big Question series, courtesy of Alpha. My name is Andrew Nii Olatunji, and I'm your host on today's program. At Alpha, our mission is to serve and equip the church in its mission of helping people discover and develop a relationship with Jesus. So we're glad you are joining us today on this special program. You may be wondering what Alpha is. So Alpha is a series of interactive sessions that explore the basis of Christian faith. It typically runs as a session of weekly meetings where people come together to discuss life, purpose, and faith in God in an atmosphere that is free and exciting. So on this program, the Live Big Question series, we'll be looking at sharing with you about whatever is deeply, and also look at some of the content to help you understand it, and also hear from Alpha practitioners, those who are running it, to hear of their experience about running Alpha, how it impacted or transformed lives as they use it, and also for you to know how you also can connect and be blessed by this. And I'm not doing this alone. I'm not doing this alone. We have wonderful people in the house who are doing this with us. So thank you for connecting and relax. But I'm going to start by introducing our guest today. We are blessed because we are having a team of powerful people from Williams Memorial Methodist Cathedral at Agojai in Ebutimeta, Lagos. They will be sharing with us about their experience. And leading the team himself is the presbyter of the cathedral, who we have the very great privilege of having in our midst today. It's such an honor to have with us, very Reverend Nero Adewuyi. We're very happy you're joining us, sir. Welcome to this program, sir.
3: Thank you, sir.
2: All right, sir. So Reverend Nero Adewuyi is here. He's going to share with us about how the church is working in raising disciples, evangelizing unbelievers, and how Alpha as a tool has been very helpful for them as a church. But he's not here alone. Also, we have with us with the presbyter, the youth chaplain of the church, in person of Reverend David Aluko. You are very welcome, sir.
3: Thank you very much. Happy to be with you.
2: Thank you, sir. And also, we have with us here one of the Alpha leaders in the church who was instrumental in getting started, and is no other person but Lady Bayou. You're welcome, ma'am. We are very glad that you can join us today.
4: Thank you very much. Glad to be with you.
2: Thank you, ma'am. Thank you so much. And we also have a special guest who attended Alpha at Williams Memorial, and is here to share with us all his personal experience. So you are not only going to hear from the practitioners, you are also going to hear from someone who really got blessed by the Alpha in that environment, in that church. So Mr. Lawale Williams, thank you for joining us today. We're glad you could connect with us.
5: Thank you very much, sir.
2: All right. So you may still be wondering about what this is about. We're going into it very soon, shortly. Again, we also want to welcome you, our listeners. Thank you for connecting, for being part of today's episode. So Alpha is made up of 15 sessions. So in case you're wondering how the details of it. So Alpha is made up of 15 sessions covering topics on the personality of Jesus, communion with God, the person of the Holy Spirit, the church, and many other topics like that. So we'll be looking at questions like, who is Jesus? How can I have faith? How does God guide us? Who is the Holy Spirit? What does he do? And many others. So it's like coming together to have a friends hangout where we watch a video on this topic, and we share our opinion on this and learn from one another, ask questions where we're not clear, and be hoping to disagree where we do. So today we'll be unpacking one of the topics, which is just giving you a taste of it, of Alpha. And the topics we are looking at is, how does God guide us? How does God guide us? But before we go into the topic, we're going to be asking the presbyter of Williams Memorial Cathedral to share with us, sir, I'm just kind of curious. How did you get to know about Alpha?
6: Thank you, sir. I got to know about Alpha because while I was, before I was transferred to Lagos, I operated as a minister of evangelism in the Ogbomoso Diocese, and thereafter as the director of evangelism for the Archdiocese of Ibadan. So, daily, occasionally, and oftenly, we used to meet with the minister, the bishop of evangelism, in person of Right Reverend Amuta. So he introduced it to us that we should go to our respective dioceses, and the Loye mentioned it to me. I quickly embraced it as a leader of the local church so that our church can grow spiritually as a way to reach out, especially to the youth. That was how I am involved, even in today's program. Before then, at least we have operated on two occasions, one specifically for the youth, the other one for adult, for everybody. That was the first one. The second one has to do with the youth. Thank you, sir.
2: Oh, thank you so much. Thank you so much.
6: You begin to watch out how effective the word of God of your. So personally, for majority of those who attended the program, have seen that they are growing spiritually, and so many things have been changed that I personally noticed that is worthy of mentioning.
2: Thank you so much for sharing that with us. I just to ask you, I remember when you were starting the Alpha in your church, you actually sat through all the sessions. I mean, very long, every week you sat there listening and be part of it. Why did you create that time to spend that time with them?
6: Because as a leader, I have to show example. So I have to create time out of no time to make sure that I attended. So that I like to, in every Bible study, not only in this Alpha, in every Bible study, especially Bible study, I used to tell my junior ones, make sure you are there. Because if anybody is teaching wrong things or wrong doctrine, it is your duty to correct. When you are not there, you will not be able to know how to correct and put them right. So I have to look, I have to seek for time, out of no time, to make sure that I am present.
2: Wow, that's amazing. That's a lot for other leaders to learn from, that you lead by example. Thank you so much for sharing this with us. So this is really fantastic. The church has been running in, and then they've seen the impact, how it's been helping church members, those who have gone through it, to deepen their walk with God. Today we want to look at one of the topics, as I mentioned earlier. Today we're going to look at one of the topics on Alpha. Though it's a series of interactive sessions, we look at different topics each week. One of the topics we look at is, how does God guide us? And I want to ask this question just to the heart, because we're going to look at this. For Reverend David Aluko, you are a youth minister, you've been working with young people. How do you think it's important for young people to understand God's guidance?
3: Yeah, thank you very much, sir. We want to bless the name of the Lord for the grace he gave to us, even to run the Youth Alpha Series program. I want to say this at this point, that even as young people, you know, sometimes they believe that they can do certain things on their own without anybody like leading them, because they have a sense of belonging. But most of the times, as a result of this Alpha, the eyes were open that without God leading or guiding us, we go nowhere in life. And it's so important that they needed to know that even though their parents are there for them, but there's this aspect of God himself leading them personally on their various aspects of life. Even where your father and your mother could not go, God is there even to guide and to lead them. So in that aspect, it was really enriched. It's a program that we even love to have for more time to come. But we pray for the grace of God to be with us.
2: Amen, amen, amen, amen. Thank you so much, sir. Lady Bayo, with this question I've been wanting to ask. When the presbyter was talking, he mentioned that you and Lady Nadu Deloye brought his attention to how you can run Alpha in the church. So my question is, why did you, what was it about Alpha that kind of got your attention to say, oh, this is what we need to do as a church?
4: Thank you. Well, already, in fact, the presbyter has summarized it all, because when you go through Alpha, it opens your eyes and you know individually, as an individual, not because somebody tells you, you are able to reason out yourself. Why do I need the guidance of God in whatever I'm doing? And not only that, who exactly is Jesus Christ? Alpha, from the beginning to the end, you'll come to the realization of the fact that God loves you and he has given guidelines on how you can walk with him without any other persons interfering in your life. And he will take you through your life journey without any regret when you learn who he is and how he expects you to live. Thank you.
2: Oh, thank you so much, ma. Thank you, ma. I would for our listeners out there, I would love to read an excerpt from this session, How Does God Guide Us? Just to give you a taste of what the content is about. I'm going to read a very short excerpt, then we'll continue our conversation. So this is it. He said, in this session, we're going to talk about how God guides us. The good news is that our lives don't have to be like the game we just played. Our lives are not determined by chance or a series of random guesses, but we do have to make decisions about what we do with our lives, our work, our life partners, children, use of time, where we live, money, and the daily decisions we all face. How do we know if or what God is guiding us to do when we are faced with a wonderful attitude towards God guiding us? She said, I'm the Lord's servant. I'm willing to do whatever he wants. The amazing thing is that God is able to use anyone. We don't have to be especially holy, wise, or of a certain age in order for God to use us. I mean, as I just read through, saw that part. I mean, it's very, very rich and very enlightening. My questions, and this I want to ask to the presbyter, because this had to do with men of God and we as followers, how we perceive men of God sometimes. See, many people think God cannot use them or leave them because they feel they are not good enough or they are not spiritual enough. So they literally really left it in the hand of others, like men of God, to hear God on their behalf. So what do you say to such people, sir?
6: Well, it has to do with their level of their faith in God, what they believe in God, and their knowledge about God. When it is limited, so you can't expect them to behave beyond that level. And that is why you have to have daily living with God, walking with God through the scripture, understanding how God speaks to you, so that you must know that when God speaks to you, if you have anything from the Lord, from God, God must speak to you. It's a primary assignment. For you to depend on other human beings, other prophets or whatever, is a secondary communication, is a confirmation of what you yourself has received from God yourself. So, but those who absolutely depend on other people in terms of communication or whatever, that's why they find themselves in the serious trouble after March. So, my advice is that it's better for us to move closer with God. Let us walk with God through His scripture. He has given us His commanding word. When we believe in that word, when we hold on to Him, He is a loving, He's God who loves. He loves us, and He will not put us in that place. He will always guide us in the right way before we fall into the pit. So it has to do with their level, the level of their faith, the level of their belief in God. If somebody's belief is so much in God, he cannot be doing that.
2: Thank you, sir. So it means it's not a good mindset for us to have as the people, as Christians.
6: Yes, it's not a good mindset to have as Christians.
2: All right. There's something that the presbyter said, Reverend Nira Dewi, that I would like, as it's regards to young people, that I would love Reverend Aluko to speak to. He said we don't need to depend on others. What others say should be a confirmation of what God has said to us. And I know as young people, especially at this time, there are a lot of distractions for us, from this social media to the internet as a whole itself, to trying to get sustenance in terms of work and all that happen, battling with relationship and who to marry and all. So even workplace distractions or things that you need to do as your work, and also those things that are even distractions to you even at workplace. I mean, considering all of the different things that we need to battle with as young people, considering the fact that you've been working with young people, and I know this is very important for a lot of young people out there who are listening to us now, how do you think what are the disciplines that are important for us to be able to stay under God's guidance, so that we're not trying to figure out life on our own? I mean, it's kind of difficult to even live in Nigeria. So what are the disciplines, what are the things that can help us to really be able to be guided by God?
3: I didn't get you. Please come again, sorry.
2: So, the presbyter mentioned how bad it is for us to want to depend on others as the first form of confirming God's word, of hearing God's word, rather than as a means of confirming God's word, that God is willing to lead us himself. But then even as young people, a lot of young people out there are faced with so many things, which sometimes could be distractions to us, and making it difficult for us to be able to build the proper discipline to stay under God's guidance. So my question to you is, as someone who has been working with young people, what are the disciplines you think are essential for young people to imbibe to be able to stay under God's guidance, so you're not distracted by things that happens around them?
3: Yes, sir. I want to say, because of one, they sometimes they face depression. Who they want to talk to, the kind of things they do, the kind of things they hear, the friends they keep. And based on what happens now on social media, they tend to want to deviate from the ways of God. Even as a youth pastor, one of the ways or one of the things we do is to bring them, open their eyes to the light of the scriptures, and to make them to know that no matter what you are passing through, you are not the first person. Someone else has passed through it and he or she overcame. It is not something that is new. So whereby you open their eyes to the scripture and to let them to know that whatsoever you are passing through now or whatsoever is the phase of your life now, it is not the end of life. It's just a phase. And there is no situation that God is not aware of. There's no problem that God is not aware of. It's just that every human needs to pass through one phase of life or the other. So as a youth pastor, we encourage them. We encourage them. I want in, we also make them to know that they should love God. You know, when you love God, it takes over you. It takes over your heart. You begin to do things you never imagined. Like you can't, is it me that is doing this? It's because you have loved God. So that is how, those are the ways we talk to them to make sure that their heart and soul. You know, once you love God, first of all, you don't love who you don't like. Mm. You must love him first. So as a result of that, they render their hearts to him.
7: Mm.
3: Yes.
7: Thank you, sir. I don't know if the presbyter wants to add to that, sir.
8: I think that is the center of the matter, because majority of the youth now, majority of them are after the noise. They don't get the substance. And that is why when trouble comes, a little, no matter how, whatever level it is, they are away, they are off road, off track. So the advice is that get Jesus. Have Jesus. The moment you have Jesus, you have had a higher percentage of your life. You will be guided in everything, every way, at every time, no matter what. Come run, come sun, come rain, you'll be guided. And if somebody else is now to, if you have a way to take a step further for consultation, then the Spirit of God will lead you to the right person, not to the wrong person. And so everything work well. Although there is no way, there is no day that when there is light, when there is day, when you look up on the sky, you cannot see all the sky white. There will be a spot black, a spot other color. So that is how life is. They need to get life. What the life has to do, I mean, what it takes to be involved, I mean, to be in life. And as long as I want to live my way in line with God, what must I do? What must I not do? So that will help them so that even when the distraction comes, they will surely overcome it. The distraction must definitely come. It can even come from parents, from the close friend, even from the pastor. It can come. But when we have Christ, I hope and I'm sure that which I put, be put in the right way. So I pray that our youth this day, they will get Jesus. They will know him and work with him and shall be well with them.
7: Amen. Thank you. Thank you so much, sir. Thank you, Reverend Aluko, for such insight. Thank you, Reverend Adewuyi. Thank you so much. Mr. Wole, you are part of the Alpha at Williams Memorial. I'm just kind of also curious. How did you hear about it, and why did you decide to go through it? Why did you decide to attend?
5: Yeah, thank you very much. I got to know Alpha from my church through Lady Bayewu and Lady Denloye. So they met me in that day. They told me that okay, there is a program coming up, which is Alpha. So I'm to join them. So when I joined them, I joined the adult class. That was the first time we did the Alpha. I think that was 2 years ago, before COVID. So we started it. So being the youngest among all there, so I was just go. So we started the topic from trying to know who is Jesus Christ. So as time goes on, the classes started to be interesting in the sense that you started to discover a lot of things, and you later discovered that things that you've been having in mind to discuss with, your opportunity to discuss it with your team member, because then in an alpha class, you will surely have a host, so, and also have an helper. So during the discussion is like everybody within the team, you need to talk, so you need to share your own experience. So from then, we'll share our experience. Again, look at the scriptures, try to work it out with the scriptures. So at the end of the day, you now discover that, fine, there is more to life, like there is more to the things that you even see. Maybe at times the normal sermon you just receive every blessed day, but receiving the sermon every blessed day, but having, but going to an alpha course, like now have the opportunity like to even now know the basic of it. So that's just like alpha is really helpful to people, and to me it has really shaped my life, and I give thanks to God.
7: Thank you so much for sharing that. For you as a young person, you did it with the adults, but then the choice later ran in for young people. For you as a young person, how relevant do you think it is for young people?
5: I can remember the first time we started it. We did one during the COVID, during the lockdown, and to my surprise, even while it was during the lockdown, we did it via WhatsApp. People do come online, like just because of the alpha course. Some of them don't have data, but data will be supplied to them, so they will surely participate online. So I think that even with the alpha

0: Because I remember there is a garden we went for on the island. Fine, it was a garden like we also met some other people running alpha in their church or in their schools. So it was an avenue for us to even interact with each other and also to know God more the way we think we've known God. And God is someone like, no matter what you are, anytime you call God, He's always there with you. Because young people of nowadays it's not that they don't really believe in God, but they just think that, okay, fine. If you want to tell a young child today that, okay, this thing is white, you need to prove it to a young child that this thing is actually white. But during the alpha course, it will surely tell you how this thing comes to be in existence to be a white color. So that's what I can say, because young people of nowadays they will surely ask you questions upon questions, like, why are you telling me to believe in God? Okay, who is this God? Who is Jesus Christ? Like what I said is, most of us do go to church, and during the Alpha course, there is one topic that says church. So, and I was like, to me, church to me is like an hospital. And people were like, why would you say that? Because to me, everybody goes to church with different reasons or the other, just like an hospital. People go to hospital because of headache, because of maybe they're having a lot of pains in their body. It's also the same thing that we are going to church. So if you surely go to church with a mindset like, okay, fine, God, I'm coming to you this morning, so God will surely hear our prayer. So those are things like, through the help of Alpha, I was able to understand more and more about God.
1: Thank you so much. There's something you said there that I want to pick on. You mentioned that you ran the Alpha through WhatsApp. Reverend Aluko, I don't know if you are the right person to ask this question or Wole. How did you manage to do it on WhatsApp?
0: Yeah, thank you. I can easily answer that. The way we are easy to run via WhatsApp is, during the lockdown, there was no movement, there was movement restriction. So we tried to get people's numbers on WhatsApp. So we created a WhatsApp group. So from there, the topic could be, so we have a leader, then the person who is in charge, who is the host. Okay. So it's not like we try to have different classes, but just because it was an online class, so we just stick to a particular class. Okay. So even though during the lockdown, we even have people who are not even members of our church joining us. So it was us and I'm like, fine. Once we have the topic for the week, so the topic will be pasted to the group chat, so everybody will chip in their own personal ideas. And the way we run it is, for the data, we have people who supply us for the data on a weekly basis for us to run the Alpha course, because you know, most of we youth is not all of us that are financially buoyant. So we just make sure that, okay, like the likes of Lady Bayo and Lady Dinloy, they were there to support us with such thing.
1: Wow, that's amazing. So you post the link for the videos, people watch the video, and then you come back and you discuss through chat.
0: Yes, sir.
1: Wow, that's really amazing. I mean, I'm blown away by the innovation from your hand to see that despite the fact that there was restriction and people could not meet physically, you still created room for people to continue to engage and to continue to deepen their understanding of God. Thank you so much for sharing this with us. Really, really happy. So to our listeners out there who, as you've heard the presbyter, you've heard Reverend Aluko and Wole shared about this, especially how they're using it to reach out to young people. I mean, during lockdown, they were still running it on WhatsApp. So maybe you are thinking, oh, I don't know how to meet up with people I want to meet up. I don't know how we'll do it because we are scattered around the world or around Lagos or around Nigeria. Maybe this is an idea for you to think about. What if I create a WhatsApp group, tell them about what I want to do, and then begin to sign up on the Alpha course, get the resources, share with them to watch, and you come together to discuss. So how do you do that? We're going to look at that, explain to you what you do. There's one more question I think I would like to ask. I would like to ask Lady Bayewu, just in case anyone wants to connect to your Alpha anytime you're about to start another one, what do they need to do? They are listening out there who may be thinking, oh, this is great, I would love to be part of the next one. So how do they connect to your Alpha?

0: Is there any particular person to reach out to, or is the church office available to take their inquiries for them to be able to connect?
1: Thank you. Well, with all that has been said so far, the church can be reached out to anytime. And anytime we're running the Alpha, like the last day did, there was a flyer sort of. And also, we can also pass it now through social media, word of mouth individually. So anytime we are doing it, we'll definitely do that.
0: Oh, that's great. That's great. So people can always reach out. I mean, check out Williams Memorial on Instagram, Facebook, in case they want to connect. They want to know when your next Alpha is starting. Are you on any of the social media platforms?
1: Yet we are not on the social media platform for that, but individually, they can reach out to members in the, presbyter or the youth coordinator. So that to be advised when the next Alpha would take place.
0: So you've heard them, in case you want to connect to the Alpha when it's starting. But also you can reach out to the National Alpha Office. We can pass you through to them. You can reach the National Alpha Office through 08111847306. So 08111847306, in case you want to know more about this, how you can connect with the Alpha. And maybe what is going through your mind is, how can I start Alpha? Either you want to run it personally for your family and friends, or you want to run it in your church to disciples, your members, or evangelize new members. You can visit the Alpha website, nigerian.alpha.org, to read more and also to see where you can connect, access the resources, contact the Alpha office, or me. Just check out the stories of impact so that you can know what step to take. But if you need instant response, you can reach out to the Alpha office through 08111847306, as I said earlier, or you can reach out through email, info@alphanigeria.org. I would like to mention also, for those who are listening, is there a cost to this? No, there's no cost to it. Alpha gives everything free, so you get access to the resources free, and you have a team that are ready and are willing to provide training if you need to be trained, and to support you to get started. So we're coming towards the ends of this discussion, and before I let the press beta go, I want to ask you, sir, because there are church leaders who are listening at this time, and they are wondering. For some, it's a question of, okay, this is good for Methodist. The church is a Methodist church, so this is good for Methodist church. I don't think it's good for us. I'm not sure it's good for us. What will you say for such leaders who are not sure if this is good for them, because they are hearing from a Methodist church leader and they think, oh, maybe this is just for Methodist church. What will you say to them?
2: My word of advice for them is that they should create room to embrace this Alpha course. In the sense that some of the members will think that they have arrived when some of them have not started. Alpha course will bring them to the landlines spiritually. Reach out to categories of people, the youth, the aged ones, one of the best ways in this generation.
0: So this is good for Methodist church. I don't think it's good for us. I'm not sure it's good for us. What will you say for such leaders who are not sure if this is good for them, because they are hearing from a Methodist church leader and they think, oh, maybe this is just for Methodist church. What will you say to them?
2: My word of advice for them is that they should create room to embrace this alpha course. In the sense that some of the members would think that they have arrived when some of them have not started. Alpha course will bring them to the landline spiritually. Reach out to categories of people, the youth, the aged ones, is one of the best ways in this generation to reach out with people, even to grow the church within and to reach out to the outside there, because it is what we have that we can give to people outside there. I am trusting God that Alpha Course will lead us to that level so that we can reach out, fulfilling the mandate of Christ and go into the world and make disciples of all nations, both within the church and outside the church. Trusting God that that course will help us and equip us to be a better children of God. Thank you, sir.
0: Thank you. Thank you so much, sir. That is the voice of very Reverend Nero Adewuyi, who's speaking to church leaders to say, this is good for you, not just for the Methodist, but for everybody. This is a good tool for you. Reverend Aluko, I know also there are youth pastors who are out there, or even those who are ministry leaders who are not particularly pastor, I mean, working with youth in the church, but they work with young people. And they want to know if this is really good for them. What would you say to them, sir?
3: Yes, sir. We want to recommend Alpha to everyone who is a child of God and who is a Christian, who wants to grow in faith and who wants to grow in the knowledge of Christ. You know, just as the presbyter has said, for the Bible says, for as many that receive him, to them he gave power to become sons of God. So we need to open our hearts. We need to open our conscience to receive and to embrace Alpha. It is a series that when you begin, your eyes, your inner eyes will become open and you begin to see the reality of Christ living in you. Amen.
0: Amen. Thank you so much. Thank you so much for that. So for youth pastors out there, youth chaplains, just leaders who are working with young people, this is a tool that is designed for you. And it's amazing because Alpha has different model of the resources. So we have what we call the Alpha Film Series, which is designed for adults in mind. And then we have the Alpha Youth Series, which is designed for the younger people. And so we want to encourage you to pick it up. And this is very interactive. You don't need, we have, like Olawale said earlier, young people of our generation ask a lot of questions. And this is an opportunity for them to engage, ask questions, and to also find answers to their questions. And we, as we look at the topic for today, how does God guide us? And I know this is important to you and for those you are working with, and it's important to everyone listening to us now. It's important to you that you work under God's guidance, as well as receive that peace of mind that even if you spend what you are going through, God is with you. Thank you. So we are rounding it up now. I want to say thank you so much to our presbyter of
2: thank you, sir.
0: Thank you so much, sir. We are really grateful that you could join us today and share your experience with us. Thank you so much, sir.
2: Thank you, sir. God bless you, sir.
0: Thanks, sir. And thank you. Amen. Amen, sir. Thank you, sir. Reverend Aluko, we are very grateful. We thank you for joining us today. Thank you so much.
3: You are welcome, sir. Thank God, sir.
0: Thank you, sir. And Lady Bayewu, thank you for being the spark that made it all happen at the church. We're grateful for all that you're doing. Thank you so much. And thank you for joining us today. We're very grateful, ma'am.
1: God be the glory. Thank you very much.
0: Thank you. Olawale, thank you for sharing with us your experience today. It's wonderful having you. Just hearing your feedback of how it went and how you were blessed with it by it. Thank you so much for coming to share with us.
4: Thank you very much, sir.
0: All right, so our listeners, thank you for the time. Thank you for joining us. Thank you for being part of today's episode. Again, we have the special guest that will be with us are from Williams Memorial Methodist Cathedral, Agojaye. And they when they are starting their next alpha, of course, as we have said, you can reach out to the alpha office in case you need information about that. And so should you want to join an alpha that is going on at the moment, when you check nigeria.alpha.org/try, you'll be able to see the alpha that are ongoing. But also you can reach out to us to the National Alpha Office through 08111847306. Again, 08111847306. Or send us an email through info@alphanigeria.org. Thank you for joining us on this live big question series. So next week we continue again as we look at another topic very peculiar to us as a people. Thank you so much. Looking forward to see you next week. Have a wonderful evening.

accomplish the purpose for which it is sent. And Psalm 107 verse 20 says, He sent His word and healed us.

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The same power is in His Word. So we're going to put His Word on our lips and sing it back to Him. And as we do, let His Word touch you.

0: Thank you for making a way where there seems to be no way. A roadway in the wilderness and a river in the desert. Thank you for touching your people today. Healing broken hearts. Healing broken bodies. Thank you, God.
1: Thank you, Lord.
0: Make a way where there seems to be no way.

yes. Over every situation, we choose to bless you. We choose to trust you, Lord. Be magnified in Jesus' name. Habakkuk 3:17 says, though the fig trees may not blossom, nor fruit be on the vines, though the labor of the olive may fail, and the fields yield no food, though the flock may be cut off from the fold, and there be no herd in the stalls, yet I will rejoice in the Lord, and I will be joyful in the God of my salvation. It's in times when things aren't going well that we have to make a choice. We choose to bless. We choose to praise. Even when we don't understand, we choose to sing and give Him praise. Amen.

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1: Hey everyone at Lapis Lazuli Ministries and everyone watching online or in person. I'm just so excited to be with this ministry again, to have an opportunity to serve you guys and to share the love of Jesus, to share the word of God. I have a great expectation that God is going to move powerfully and that your lives can be transformed by the power of the Holy Spirit, listening to his word. And so I'm so excited to be with you. I can't wait for one day again to be in person, to see all your beautiful faces and be in the land of Nigeria again. And I know that this broadcast also goes through other regions of the world. And so welcome for those who are watching. We love to do these things with Lapis Lazuli Ministries. And shout out to Femi and Mina Bajimo, favorite people of mine. I'm so excited that I get to be with you guys again, and love your hearts of ministry. And I'm excited to be a part of this conference. You know, what God is going to do is I have high expectations for. I prayed about actually being a part of this, and I know that whatever God wants to do, he wants to do it powerfully through your life. So why don't we start out with prayer? God, I just thank you for this opportunity to minister to the people who are watching right now. Holy Spirit, I thank you that there is nothing that stands in the way of people encountering you. There's no distance, there's no screen, there's no space that you can't fill and overcome. And so, Lord, I pray that as your word goes forth, as your spirit moves, that it would powerfully change people's lives, and that people would be set free from bondages, people would be healed in their bodies, people would come to know you in a real and personal way. In Jesus' name, amen. Amen. Well, there's a lot of things that I'd like to talk to you about today. One of the main things that I think the Lord is restoring unto the church, calling unto the church again, is his intimacy with his bride. I think that in terms of Christianity and the church, many times we come into faith and we learn about the word, we learn about what God is saying through the word, but when it comes to actually having communion with him, actually having a relationship and intimacy with him, I found that myself and many others, that has waned. And I know that God is bringing back intimacy with the church again and intimacy with believers. And I believe that is essential to us living a full Christian life, always walking out what God has called us to. And so when we look at our lives and look at what God can do in us and through us, there's amazing things. But first, we have to recognize that we need to be close to Jesus, that this, you can't just skip through and try to move in God's power and move in God's wisdom and move in God's spirit when you don't know him. You know, you might know about him. How many know the devil knows about the Lord? The devil knows the word of God. But it's one thing to know about the Lord. It's one thing to know the Lord, know the word of God. But to actually know him, actually have communion with him, actually hear him. You know, there's something that misses in mankind. You know, when humanity sinned, when Adam and Eve were disobedient, when the sin entered the world, there was this chasm between God and man. No longer was there this perfect union. And so there had always been a God-shaped hole in people's hearts since that time. And then Jesus came, fully God, fully man, born of a virgin, died on the cross, rose again on the third day, removed the chasm between God and man for the forgiveness of sin. So anyone who would believe, anyone who would come to Jesus would be sanctified, would be forgiven of their sin, and would restore the union between God and man. But that union, that covenant relationship that's restored, has to have relationship. You know, you can get married. You can actually have a covenant with your spouse. You could have this wonderful God covenant. But if you never talk to each other, if you never relate with one another, if you don't go out on dates, if you don't constantly have communion with one another, even though you're in covenant, you can still be far apart. Even though you're under one roof, you could still have this gap of relationship that's voided in your life. And I want to encourage you right now that you need to come to Jesus and be in not just covenant, but in relationship in your covenant, in intimacy in your covenant with him. How do you do that? Well, that's through communion. You know, there's a reason why wherever I travel, I could go to India, I could go to Mexico, I can go to Spain, I can go to Canada, I can go all to the smallest villages in some of the countries of Africa. And what always amazed me that every country, every village, every tribe I've ever been to always had some one thing in common, and that was that they had their own version of bread. Every single one of them. If I went to India, they have naan bread. If I go to Mexico, they have tortillas. If I go to Nigeria, there's puff puff bread, right? It's like, and I love that bread. It's so sweet. And French, the French have croissants and certain types of baguettes. And the Italians have garlic bread and different types of bread as well. And so there's all these versions of bread. And I don't think that's a coincidence. I think that God, being infinite, knowing all things, knew that man needing bread would be a great comparison for Jesus Christ, who's called what? The bread of life. You see, the reality is that wherever we go, if we talk about the bread of life, about Jesus being the bread, it would relate to anyone in any tribe, in any nation, in anything that they're doing, because he is the bread of life. Actually, it's funny enough, it's after the sin of man where God references bread in the Bible. He says, now you will eat bread by the sweat of your brow. And I believe that was for physical reasons, but also there's a parallel there that now you your bread will not come as easily to you in your spirit as it once did until you actually get to know who Jesus Christ is. And that's why everything we try to fill in our lives without bread, we try to fill in our lives that's not Jesus, that doesn't perfectly fit because it's not the bread of life. I was reading a scripture, and I don't know if you've done this before, but I'd read a scripture and the Holy Spirit said, read it again. And so I'd read the scripture again, and then the Holy Spirit said, read it again. And so I'd read it again, and I'm like, Lord, what are you doing? And oftentimes the Holy Spirit wants us to read something and get a revelation and understanding of what it actually meant for the people of that day, but also what it might mean in your current circumstance, because the Lord wants to teach you something in that moment. And so the Lord was doing this with me, and I was reading a chapter in John 6. And I read it, and John 6 is over 70 verses long. It's a long chapter, and so usually it'd be like a few verses that I'd read, and God would ask me to read it again. But no, in John 6, every time I got to the end of it, God said, read it again. And so for weeks, I would be reading John 6 over and over and over again. And finally, I'm like, Lord, there's so many different stories. I don't necessarily understand what you're trying to say. And until finally it hit me, the Holy Spirit revealed to me, this whole series, even though it's 70 verses, 72 verses long, even though there's different stories in it, it's all about bread. You know, you have John, the beginning of John 6, where Jesus is walking by the side of Galilee, the seat of Galilee, and he sees a people following him, and he has compassion on them, and he looks to his disciples, and he says this. He brings up the topic. He says, where is there enough bread to feed all these people? How can we feed all these people? And one of the disciples said, well, there's this little boy's lunch here. He has bread and some fish. And of course, Jesus didn't even ask for fish. I call that collateral blessing, right? It's like just happened to be in the same place at the same time, right? And Jesus takes the boy's lunch and he blesses it. And he tells them to organize everybody in a certain manner. And then he starts handing out this bread. Now, you know, miracles, they happen all the time. I always wondered, like, how do these miracles happen? I always wondered, if I was in that circumstance, what would he even look like? Because, you know, these miracles had to happen in some way. And I'm just imagining the disciples are like walking around. They're like, you know, they're going to the first person. Imagine being the disciple, having to give away just a few loaves of bread to feed thousands of people. It said that there was 5,000 people there, not including men and women. And so, I can imagine them going to the first person like, hey, just take a little bit. You know, like, I don't know how it happened, doesn't say, but it's like, you know, this got to go a long way. You know, how would you give a bread away when it was that first piece? But I don't know if it just magically appeared, that supernaturally appeared. It's like they gave away a piece and then boom, it came back and they said, that just happen? Maybe they get, hey, do you want a chunk? Do you want a half a loaf? Hey, John, yeah, what's going on? Is your bread just multiplying? Yeah, man, I don't know what's going on. And so they were giving it away so much that it just kept replenishing supernaturally by the Holy Spirit. And it said that there was so much left over that there was 12 baskets of food left over. And so this, it said that the people were so full in their bellies. They were so happy that they wanted to make Jesus king. They wanted to make Jesus some political figure that would triumph over Rome, that would defeat Rome and set Israel free. They wanted to make him a political figure. It said Jesus, knowing this, withdrew from them. And it said that the disciples ended up going to the boats and going into the other, trying to go to the other side. And as they're rowing, a great storm comes on the Sea of Galilee. And it says that they're stuck in the middle of the Sea of Galilee. They can't go any further. And all of a sudden, they see Jesus walking on the water. Now, the first miracle of bread was prophesying of Jesus' divinity. Even though people were getting full in their hearts, it was prophesying of Jesus. Because if you study the scriptures in the Old Testament, the prophet multiplied 20 loaves of bread to feed 100 people. But Jesus multiplied 5 loaves of bread to feed 5,000 people. And so here you have a prophetic word of prophesying of Jesus being the bread of life. And then all of a sudden the disciples are stuck in the Sea of Galilee and they see Jesus. They see a figure. They don't know it's Jesus yet. And he's walking on the water and they call him a ghost. They're in fear for him because he's a ghost, because he's coming in a way they've never experienced him before. And the irony of this is that this is also prophesying of Jesus's divinity, because if you see and study the Old Testament, we knew that in the past, God would split the waters and they would walk through it, but only God could walk on it. And said that instantly, once Jesus was entered into the boat, and Jesus says this, he says, "Do not fear, it is I." And if you translate that in the Aramaic, which is probably what he would have been speaking at that time, it would have been translated like this: "Do not fear, it is I am." And this is the prophetic word that kept going from Jesus, prophesying of his divinity. And so it says that when his foot went into the boat, he instantly was transported, or translated is the actual term, to the other side. Now, once he gets to the other side, it says that the people from the day before had gone to the other side because they were hungry for bread. Jesus calls them out and he says, "You've come because you want to fill your bellies." And they said, "Well, you know, there was a prophet who, Moses, who fed us bread from heaven." And Jesus says, "He didn't feed you bread from heaven. My heavenly Father fed you bread from heaven. And that bread would not last very long. You would still die if you ate that bread. But I offer bread that you could live forever." And they said to him, they said, "Give us this bread that we may have eternal life." And he says the most offensive thing to him that you could ever say to a Jew or even to a Roman at that time. He says, "You must eat my flesh and drink my blood." This is such an offensive term. First of all, Judaism banned human sacrifice. That was something that was not kosher for them. And then also, the Greeks and the Romans, cannibalism was illegal. So for someone to say, "You must eat my flesh and drink my blood," whether you were Jewish, whether you were Roman, whether you were Greek, if you happened to be in the crowd that day, you would not like that saying. And so it said that most of them had left, except for the 12. And he said, "Are you going to leave me now? Are you going to leave as well?" And they said, Peter says to him, he says, "Where can we go? For you have the words of eternal life." You see, sometimes God will offend your mind to reveal your heart. And this is exactly what Jesus did. He wanted to see if his disciples were really with him. He wanted to see, could they handle something that they didn't understand yet, even though Jesus was prophesying of his divinity and of his sacrifice that they would need to partake in. And so they actually didn't leave him in that part. And I read this whole scripture. I said, this whole thing is about bread. You know, bread is often the sustenance that the Lord talks about in the scriptures that references spiritual feeding and spiritual hunger. In John 6:63, it says, "It is the spirit who gives life. The flesh profits nothing. And the word that I speak, they are spirit and they are life." Luke 11, 9 through 13, it says this. So I say to you, ask and it will be given to you. Seek and you will find. Knock and it will be opened to you. For everyone who asks receives. Everyone who seeks finds. And to him who knocks, it will be open. If a son asks for bread, here it is again. This is Jesus speaking. If a son asks for bread from any father among you, will you give him a stone? And then verse 13, he uses this as a comparison. Then you being evil, knowing how to give good gifts to your children, how much more will your heavenly Father give the Holy Spirit to those who ask him? Wow, you have Jesus comparing bread to actually the receiving of the Lord. And this is something that is paralleled through a lot of images in Scripture. We go to Luke 11, 2 through 4. It's a very famous scripture. It's a very famous prayer. The disciples asked Jesus. They said, Jesus, how should we pray? And he says, pray this way. He says, our Father who art in heaven, hallowed be your name. Your kingdom come, your will be done on earth as it is in heaven. And I love this section of scripture because we are re-emphasizing the exact prayer that Jesus taught us to pray that heaven would come on earth. As it is in heaven, may it be on earth. If there's no sickness in heaven, may there be no sickness on earth. We need to pray that the will of the Father would come to earth as it is in heaven. If there's only salvation in heaven, let there be salvation in earth to go into heaven. And so we want to break these things. There's no poverty in heaven. May there be no poverty on earth. We need to break these strongholds on the earth as God has in heaven, may it be on earth. I love that. But too often we stay there because what's the next verse? It says, give us this day our daily bread. What's so significant about that? You know, when I was growing up, I was always taught that this verse was where you pray for things in that you need physically. Like God, when we petition the Lord, we say, Lord, we need finances. Lord, would you help us in our finances? Lord, would you help us with a covering, a shelter over our heads? And that's a wonderful interpretation, but it's not the totality of what that verse means. Dr. Kenneth E. Bailey, who's a linguist, actually said it this way. He said that verse, give us this daily bread, that verse daily, is actually not in the Hebrew language. It's not in modern or Greek Hebrew. It's not in modern or ancient Hebrew, and it's not in Greek either. It's not in modern or ancient Greek. Actually, most theologians argue about what the word actually means. That word daily is in the translation is called epiosis, which is not a word that doesn't fit in any of our English in their Greek text. So they figured that maybe it's a word that the apostles kind of put together of two different words to make up another word. And that's often the case that we have in the English language, right? If in America at least, you know, they might say chillax. And what is chillax? Chillax is a combination of words. It means chill out and relax. And so they smash it together and say, just chillax. And that happens often in languages. We combine words and change them. And so they thought maybe the apostles had tried to combine two words to change it. But Dr. Kenneth E. Bailey, who's a linguist and who is a native Syriac speaker, knows this word. Syriac is one of the closest translations we have to the Greek language. It's a sister language. And it says, that word, he says, if you translate it in the way that the Syriac language would understand it, says this, give us the bread that never runs out. Or some people translate it this way, give us the bread that is more than enough. What is Jesus saying? That instead of just going to God once and eating from him, but that you would go to him day after day after day, that you would commune with him, that you would have communion with him, not just physical elements, but that you would actually come to the Lord and he would feed you. Look, I used to travel a lot before COVID. I used to travel all over the world, and I used to I had a hobby of reading the news on my phone. I would read the news from all different countries, and even with the crisis going right now in Europe, you're always like I'm reading constantly the news and trying to figure out. And sometimes I'd read political news, sometimes I'd read socioeconomic news, sometimes I would read other types of sports news, and I was just like a sponge. I just like to read because I'd often would read theology all throughout the week that I would take a break and just read the news. And one day the Lord showed me that the news is not feeding me. The news is actually robbing me of what God wants to feed me. You know, this happened. This is one of the greatest temptations that the enemy has to offer to you as a believer. Look, if Jesus, when he was baptized, how many remember the baptism of Jesus? He ends up going into the water. John the Baptist baptizes him, and he comes up, and it says that the heavens open, and that the dove descends upon Jesus, and the voice of the Father says, "This is my Son, in whom I'm well pleased." And that's one of the most beautiful pictures of Scripture, because it's one of the only spots where you see the Trinity, the Father, the Son, the Holy Spirit, represented in one moment. And it says that after that moment of baptism, the Spirit leads Jesus into the wilderness for 40 days and 40 nights. And his temptation is great. The enemy starts to tempt him during this time of weakness in Jesus's physical body. And it says that the devil, Satan, tempts Jesus in this first manner. It's a wonderful temptation. What a weird temptation. It said this: "If you're the Son of God." Now remember, Jesus just called, the Father just declared publicly in front of everyone, he is the Son of God. But now Satan is going to challenge the very word that God spoke over him. Listen, I want to encourage you right now, just a side note here, that the very word that God speaks over your life is the very word Satan's going to try to challenge you. If you feel like the Lord gives you a deposit of supernatural peace, well, it's not surprising when you walk out the door if all chaos breaks out in your life. Why? Because the enemy wants to challenge you to believe, to see if you believe the words spoken over your life about supernatural peace. Listen, this is Satan's modus operandi. This is his MO, and this is what he'll do. If he tempts Jesus in this way, questioning the very thing that the Father had spoken over him, he's definitely going to do it to us. But definitely about this as well. What does he offer Jesus? He says, "Will you take these stones as bread? Will you take these stones and turn them into bread?" Isn't that an interesting comparison? Remember Jesus in Luke saying, if you ask God, he will not give you a stone. Instead, he will give you the Holy Spirit. A stone being a fake absence of bread. No, he won't give you a stone. He will give you the real thing, the Holy Spirit. If you ask for bread, he's not going to give you a stone. He's going to give you the Holy Spirit. That's what the Lord said in Luke 11 that I read. And now you have Satan offering Jesus stones as bread. Now, this is what Satan does to every believer. He tries to destroy the intimacy that you have with Jesus Christ, because if he can't get you to deny your faith, then he'll try to get you to have stagnant faith. And how does stagnant faith look? It looks like when you don't have communion with Christ. It's when you don't have the daily bread with him anymore. And what happens is the Satan in your life swaps the bread for stones to see if you'll eat it. And I find that many Christians are walking around today with big bellies full of stones instead of living off the bread of life. And they're walking around attrition, atrophied, without any substance, now feeling like they can't move on anymore. It's because they need the bread of life and not the stones of the deception of the enemy. Well, friends, I want to tell you this. My friends watching from Nigeria, I want to tell you this, that the enemy had me sucking on stones instead of eating the bread of life, because I realized that I was watching the news so much and I was reading the news so often that it became a stone of my life. And I realized, man, something's off in my life. I'm not feeling the Lord as often as I did. I'm not actually engaging God as often as I did. What is happening? And I realized the Holy Spirit highlighted it and said, "Paul, you took the news and it became a stone. You try to put that stone where Jesus can feed you as the bread of life. And that's why you're off." And so I had to repent. I had to actually say, "Lord, I'm sorry for using the news as a substance to replace my daily bread with you. And so I actually put the news down and on the altar and said, God, I give this up. Listen, the Holy Spirit, I've asked the Holy Spirit to convict you. If the Holy Spirit is bringing to your mind something that you've now put in your life as a stone, that's really what God needs to be the bread of your life. It might be sports. It might be news. It doesn't necessarily have to be a moral thing. It's what happens is it becomes an idol in your life. It could be clothes. It could be the pursuit of money, the pursuit of fame, the pursuit of control. All these things that you think are innocent enough, but oftentimes it ends up being your main focus. And now you are now not with the Father. You're not communing with the Lord because you've replaced him with the bread of life. I want to encourage you. How does Jesus defend against the Satan in his life, against the devil in his life who's tempting him? What does he do? How does he respond to Satan who's offered him stones as bread? Jesus responds this way. He quotes Deuteronomy and he says, Deuteronomy 8:3, and he says, man does not live by bread alone, but man lives by every word that comes from the mouth of the Lord. Whoa, Jesus just gave him the full revelation of that scripture. He said, look, you think that stones are going to provide sustenance for me? You think that bread is going to, natural bread will provide sustenance for me? No, the only thing that will really make me come alive in my life, the only thing that will really fulfill me is not, and fulfill humanity, is not the bread and the stones you have to offer, Satan. The bread of life is the word that comes from the Father. Listen, if you want to restore your relationship unto Jesus in full intimacy, I want to encourage you to repent of every stone that you've picked up and then allow the bread of life to feed you again, to fill that strong void. Jesus promises in John 6:35, says Jesus promised that anyone who came to him would not hunger, but would be satisfied. Part of the blessedness of the redeemed in Revelation 7:16 is to end their hunger. This is not just physical hunger, guys. This is actually the hunger that has come from living in the world and of the world and not living in the world, but off the bread of life, which is Jesus Christ. So I want to pray with you right now. There's another story in Luke where Jesus had died and the disciples are in disarray and they're running around scared and they're hiding. They haven't seen Jesus yet. And Jesus, it's the third day, he's resurrected and there's these two disciples and they're walking on a road that's going to Emmaus. And while they're walking, they're disciples of Jesus, and they're talking about all that had happened, and they're confused, and they're desperate, and they don't understand what's going on, and it says that this traveler comes up next to him, and he starts overhearing what they're talking about, and he starts telling them that this was all prophesied about, and it said.

He said, did not our hearts burn within us when he was with us? See, when Jesus was talking to them, even though he didn't reveal himself to them at the moment, but when they were hearing him from the road, they remembered, it felt like Jesus who used to speak to them before his death, because he was filling the hole in their heart. His words, the words of life, his words are spirit in their life, were filling the hole in their heart, and it was burning within them. And they said, wow, he so satisfies. Listen, guys, Jesus, and ladies, Jesus wants to satisfy the hole in your heart, and he wants that communion being restored between you again. And so I want to lead you right now in a prayer, wherever you are, if you're sitting in your room, if you're listening to this in your car, pull over. This is a powerful moment for Jesus to invade your space right now. Lord, I just pray right now for everyone listening. I thank you for the healing power that's present right now. I thank you for your supernatural anointing that's present right now. Lord, right now, I just ask and I just say corporately, we repent of every stone that we've picked up to try to feed off of. Lord, we give it up to you. We give it to you. Holy Spirit, we just say we want you back in our life in daily communion. We want to be able to say, give us this day our daily bread, Lord, which we feed off of you and your word, God, that we would be close to you, that we would be not just in a covenant of accepting you as our Savior and our Lord, but actually also being in relationship with you, communing with you, feeding off you. So Lord, we repent of every stone and we say, give us again the word that feeds us. And Lord, I pray right now as people have their eyes closed, I pray for healing to invade their heart, healing to invade their soul. I pray for every stronghold that's tried to keep them bound, broken in the name of Jesus. And I speak healing over their physical body. Right now, if you're lame, right now, if you have no feeling in your legs, I just want you to press in. I pray right now that the power of God would flow through your body and you would get feeling and healing in your legs right now in Jesus' name. I come against neuropathy in the name of Jesus. Someone with significant nerve damage who's watching this, I feel like the Lord's going to be healing your nerves in Jesus' name. God, I just come into alignment with your will for their life, for them to be whole. And we just speak healing to their bodies in the name of Jesus. We come against diabetes right now in the name of Jesus. I break its power. I bless the insulin levels in their body. I bless the blood sugar levels in their body. And I speak total healing right now over their brain and over their body in Jesus' name. Lord, I speak healing against mental illness and mental torment and mental depression in Jesus' name. Lord, I pray that you would actually heal their brain, that any dysfunction in their brain would be healed. And I break the torment of Satan against their mind in Jesus' name. And I speak joy over their life right now in the name of Jesus. Man, I feel the power of the Lord coming in this moment. And I'm believing with you as you're watching that you would be supernaturally filled with the power of the Holy Spirit and that healing would flow through your body. May blind eyes be open in the name of Jesus right now. We come against cataracts in the name of Jesus. We come against being mute in Jesus' name, that your tongue would be loosed right now in the name of Jesus. I just speak healing in arthritis ailments right now, that all arthritis would melt away and dissolve in Jesus' name. And people who are having bowel issues right now, you have significant bowel problems in the stomach. We just speak healing right now, and I speak peace to your stomach. Just receive the power of the Lord right now in this moment and feeling in the feet. God, I've just blessed the feet, that feeling would come back in the feet in Jesus' name, and all blurred vision would be restored in Jesus' name. As the Lord is healing your body, I just want you to thank him and testify and praise Jesus wherever you're at. Even if nobody's around, just say, God, I thank you for what you're doing. God, I receive your healing power right now. I thank you for your atoning sacrifice for the forgiveness of my sin and also the atonement that also paid for my healing. God, I thank you for that. And I want you to testify and I want you to write and call in wherever you are to Lapis Lazuli and tell them how God has healed your body, how God has healed your heart. Because when you testify, we can give Jesus praise and glory, and it makes Jesus even more famous. And so please give that testimony. I can't wait to be with you guys in the physical one day. I trust the Lord it will happen. But until then, bless you, love to you, love to your family.
And I can't wait to see you again.

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1: 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It is the Holy Ghost.

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I tell anybody who cares to listen, the Holy Ghost is my essence. Take him out of the picture. I can't do anything. Remove him from the picture. I'm as useless as you can find. But when he comes in, when I allow him, that's why I can't do some things. People think, oh, why are you just being somehow? It's not trying to be proud or anything. It's just that whatever you see, you love.

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The only person that can take you is the Holy Ghost. And it's beautiful when we all

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But you need to learn to let go of yourself in the spirit. That you will be at home, there is no music. You will declare it until every fiber of your being agrees it. In our kingdom, nothing is a waste. My dance is not a waste. Do you understand it? My dance is not a waste. Everything I do, my shout, the lifting of my hands, everything I do is not a waste.

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Me, I don't waste my resources. I use them well. If dance can win a battle, then I use my dance wisely. I don't waste it to just show how I can shake my... If shout can bring a wall down, then I don't waste mine. I use it for a purpose. I use it for a purpose. You have to have purpose to the things you do. Put purpose. Put purpose. If laughter is for a purpose, I won't waste it. You become the fullness. Everything about you, there is no joke. You don't waste your resources.

of the men. They are the ones, the culprit. They don't dance because they think they are born out of the spirit. But really, the guy that danced in the Bible, or the person that danced in the Bible, that is roped up, he was a girl. Her name was Davida. What's his name?

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You will start moving. If the thought of the Holy Ghost does not make you to bubble with excitement, I don't know what else changes you. But you can do a lot of gyrating without the Holy Ghost. But there's no way the Holy Ghost is inside of you that can be contained. You can't help yourself. Have you seen the move of the Holy Ghost? Have you seen drunk people? Do they care? A lot of you are still looking like it's just a word. I cannot do. My life depends on this. So permit me to be foolish before my God. My life depends on it. Everything I do depends on it. Ministry, calling, whatever they say I am, depends on it. Prophecy depends on it. Word depends on it. Revelation depends on it. But I said to you, in our kingdom, nothing is a waste. So you don't dance to feel cool. You don't dance to just look at your friend. You dance with the Holy Ghost.

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The devil thought if he took out your father or he took out your parents, he was going to stop your progress. But as I know, as they know, they wouldn't have crucified the Lord of glory. What the enemy meant for evil, your God, my God, he has turned it around for God. I said what the enemy meant for evil,

by God. And he said, who am I? What is my father's house that you have brought me this far? Who am I? A rejected stone. They didn't want me. My brothers sold me. They didn't believe in my dreams. But God said, David is my friend. David, I am loved. Who am I? And David could not help but give thanks. But who am I? Who is my father's house that you have brought me this far?

bow before him and just say thank you, Jesus. Forget your makeup, forget your hair. Just bow before him. It is because of him we are standing. It is because of him we are here. It is because of him, only because of Jesus. And we thank you.

0: Hi, and welcome to Forward Thinking. I'm Will van der Hart. I'm a founding director of the Mind and Soul Foundation, exploring issues of mental and emotional health and Christian spirituality. And I'm also a pastor from a church in central London.
1: And I'm Chichi O'Bwyer, consultant psychiatrist working in the NHS and in private practice.
0: And we're here to help you to think about areas of challenge in life through a psychological and spiritual lens. And today we're going to be discussing expectations and disappointments. Chichi, are you expectant for today's show?
1: I'm highly expectant, Will. I hope the audience will not be disappointed.
0: I hope not either. The thing about disappointments is they affect us all, don't they? But they affect us in different ways. And to some people, they can become pretty heavy, quite a heavy burden.
1: I think you make a really good point, Will. Everybody experiences some setbacks in life, but it's how we view it and how we deal with it that's really key. Let me give you a quote just to highlight this. You may have heard it before. I've missed more than 9,000 shots in my career. I've lost almost 300 games. 26 times I've been trusted to take the game-winning shots and missed. I've failed over and over and over again in life. And that is why I succeed. Can you guess who that was, Will?
0: Michael Jordan.
1: Indeed. So he's widely acknowledged to be the greatest basketball player of all time. And yet he's talking about failure here. So the key point here is that the same event for two different people can have really different meanings. For some people, they see disappointment as actually an opportunity for growth, for learning and development. For other people, it can be a significant setback, and it can lead to a cycle of despair, dejection, and disillusionment.
0: Well, we're delighted to welcome to the studio Henrietta Jury. And Henrietta is a science and theology graduate. In addition to working in the farm industry, she has worked with refugees and asylum seekers and disadvantaged young people. Henrietta, it's brilliant to have you here with us today. Thanks so much for coming in.
2: Thank you for having me.
0: Great. Well, we'd love to ask you a little bit more about your experience of disappointment and expectation, particularly working with asylum seekers and disadvantaged young people. Tell us a bit more about how you got involved in that work.
2: Sure. So when I first came to the UK, I got this opportunity to work with asylum seekers and refugees who are between the ages of 16 and 18, and preparing them for independent living. So when they were coming to the country, sometimes their parents weren't around, so I was responsible for actually helping them on this journey of being independent when they move into their accommodation. And it was really interesting to find out the different stories of people and how they had these high expectations of how England and the UK is going to be versus what it was actually. And I guess in coming from countries where war was happening or where they were persecuted for religious reasons, it was a place of safety and a place of haven. But they definitely have seen that it wasn't what they have expected. So there was a lot of disappointment in terms of the language skills they may have had, or how people were treating them, or how they were not being integrated into the schooling system. And some of those things, I think, naturally occur when we don't know something about the future. So I was able to actually know their stories, but also help them on this journey of actually setting realistic expectations in how they can integrate in this country to the life here. And what I have seen is that spending maybe a year or 2 years with some of these young women was to see their progress in their language skills and their ability to actually live independently. And it was really nice, and it was a really beautiful thing to see when you had feedback from social services or the girls themselves come back and said that journey that did actually help me. But I think what was also very crucial is to have that community of people. So we had maybe 5-6 young people who were living together and kind of creating that atmosphere of belonging where people could feel that they were accepted for who they were.
0: So presumably they were already carrying significant levels of disappointment just through being in that process in the first place. They're actually coming to the process. They were perpetually disappointed in their own home or living circumstances. Yeah. So they're kind of carrying that disappointment into this new transition, and you're trying to help restore hope and a level of appropriate expectation.
2: That's correct, yeah.
0: And you said the community played a really significant part in helping foster both positive expectations and also overcoming historic disappointments. Mm.
2: That's correct. And I think that when people come to a place where they don't know people, for example, or the environment is very strange, it's very difficult to actually be yourself or actually like not meeting the expectations that you had for the place. And I think creating that atmosphere where you are accepted, as I mentioned before, I think is very crucial. And it does take time. And I think sometimes we can be disappointed ourselves when the journey doesn't take us as fast, or it takes longer than I anticipated. But I have to respect people's journeys. And I think that's one thing that I learned for myself, is that people are different and people, their personalities are different. So I had to kind of pitch it to who they were. But I think in general, when two or three young people were already in good community, it was easier for other people to actually be more integrated and felt more accepted and loved. I guess that's what my learning for me it was, to develop this journey and this process of helping people be more integrated. And that helped in their journey, not to put that expectation on themselves, but also that to experience this freedom that they are on a journey and the expectations weren't defining themselves as individuals, but they were on a journey of freedom and they could grow as individuals, as people, and experience that freedom in themselves.
0: How does the cycle of disappointment develop in terms of how does disappointment become problematic to us, psychologically speaking?
1: Well, I think it's the lens that people adopt in that there's almost an anticipation that once they've had an objectively negative experience, there's the expectation that that's just going to continue, that's confirmed, and therefore there's a mindset that develops that there's going to be disappointment. Disappointment is seen, and then it just reinforces the negative views that one might experience.
0: And so it sort of flows into this perpetual cycle of feeling disappointed, and presumably then your expectations begin to lower as well, so you start expecting very little.
1: Not just that, I think low self-confidence, low self-esteem really just become overarching themes there as well.
0: And these are complicated things in faith too, aren't they, Henrietta? How does it work out for you as a Christian in terms of balancing high expectations and also managing real disappointments?
2: Yeah, I think it is definitely something that I had to journey on myself. I think what I've realised in my own life, that I set quite high expectations for myself, sometimes setting high expectations for others as well. And then obviously that would result in disappointment. And sometimes that could have been quite debilitating, and almost like as you were describing it, you're having low self-esteem and you're not really moving forward in life. But what I've realized that when I look at scripture, and there are so many stories where things are just not worked out how it was meant to be or how it was promised. So one story that really kind of spoke to me about was the story of Abraham. And how he was promised this promised land for him to leave this home country of the Chaldeans and go into the promised land. And I remember just thinking when I read on the story, like arriving to the promised land and there is a famine there. And I was thinking, wow, that must have caused him disappointment, because obviously he had this high expectation of this promised land that God has promised. But then moving on, later on, obviously we know that they will receive this promised land and there will be a place for them. But I think for me, just reflecting and seeing the journey of a person at that time when he was there, just looking at this famine on the land of Canaan, must have been so, disappointing. But what I realized that in this journey, we often set expectations for ourselves in terms of how things should be. Working out the method in which things will happen, also the timing when something should happen or will happen, and when it doesn't happen the way we expect it, then we get disappointed. And I think sometimes for me, what I realized was important that I focused on what I ultimately wanted, what the ultimate goal was, and what the promises of God were for my life, and not necessarily be caught up by the methods that wasn't meeting my expectations, or the timing that wasn't meeting my expectations. So I think that for me, that was really, really useful. But there are so many stories in the Bible that has very similar sort of message to us as Christians. So I think that was really, really important for me in terms of my journey to understand how I should be setting expectations and how not to be disappointed.
1: And that's amazing, because resilience, Will, has become such a buzzword. But Henrietta's given us a great example of a practical application of that, and really developing that tool. I wondered if you could give us any examples of when in your own life that's had to really come to the fore.
2: So I think in terms of disappointment, I had just recently had a friend of mine passing away, and it was quite a difficult period of time. So this friend of mine has gone through cancer treatment for about 10 years, so she's battled with a number of different cancers. And around this time last year, we've been told that she's not being making any progress, that the treatment is not working anymore, so they had to stop that. And it was a really painful process, because obviously we kind of knew that it's not looking great and the prognosis wasn't great. But we were still hopeful, and we were still praying that things were going to be working out well and there will be a miracle. But it didn't happen, and she passed away earlier this year. And it was really difficult, because in some ways you know that God is able to do something. You know that He wills to do something, yet it didn't happen. And I think for us, my friends and I, we were just reflecting on this this process again, how we can see it from our sort of human perspective, this reality that we live in. But ultimately, we realized she is in a right place. She is in a place of safety and happiness. And I think sometimes it does take that sort of journey and reflection, not to say that the pain is not there, but it's more about us kind of refocusing on the greater scheme of things and seeing things from God's perspective. And I think that's that kind of constant shifting from our reality to His reality is very, very crucial and important.
0: I think that's really, really important. And it's certainly something we see in churches a lot. It's, you know, if we over-focus on our immediate circumstances and we claim God's promise for now in our time frame, then often we find ourselves sort of having to deny the reality of our own disappointment. So in the worst circumstances, Christians deny that they're disappointed at all.
2: True.
0: And don't actually engage with their real grief.
2: Absolutely.
0: But on the flip side, we believe in a God who heals and a God who's powerful and mighty and longs to heal. So it's that tension all the time of hope, the hope in God and the hope that's manifest in our circumstances, and then recognising there's disappointments, but also reframing, as you've so helpfully shown us, in terms of the bigger scheme of God's eternal kingdom. It's a tension, though, isn't it, Chidi? It's a real tension.
1: Absolutely. And I think one of the key things I'd love to hear about, Henrietta, is how you sustain that, because we all have moments where we can draw upon these resources, but on a day-to-day basis, how do you keep that sense of hope going, and how do you retain that knowledge?
2: And I think that's such a great question. And I think for me, the sustainability is so important. So sometimes you can experience a breakthrough, or you can experience a revelation or something, and then if you don't learn how you got there, it's almost like you lost it, and you have to

0: you learn something. So I think that's a really, really valid question in terms of how do we become people who will learn to deal with disappointments or learn about how to set great, good expectations or healthy expectations for ourselves, for others, for God. So as I mentioned previously, I have been on this journey of sort of getting to know myself, my giftings, things that God has given me. And I think we all sometimes in the danger of comparing ourselves to other people or having standards in the world or even in our churches where we feel like we have to live up to a certain standard or we have to live up to certain things, which is true in some sense, but I think there's a lot of pressure on Christians in
1: particular.
0: So it's particular.
1: Almost achievement-related culture that we have to fulfil sort of career-based expectations maybe or presentational expectations.
0: Absolutely.
1: Rather than actually being able to hold on to the meeting the expectations God has for our lives.
0: Absolutely. And I think when you're not aware of that, it's so easy for us to just kind of be drawn into that, and that sort of mindset controls you, and almost that you don't feel freedom or you don't feel that you are worth something. So that's low self-esteem, those kind of thoughts that kind of go in our minds. And I think what I've learned for myself is that learning from good books. You were mentioning Michael Jordan, a great basketball player. So I've recently discovered a gentleman called John Wooden, who was a UCLA basketball coach, and how he was on this journey of equipping his team to actually embrace who they were and just being themselves and being the best they can be for themselves and not comparing themselves to other people. And what was really fascinating about him was that he never really spoken about winning. He just said, you need to do your best you can be, you can do, and that's what is important. And as a result of that, the pressure of trying to win has come off, and it's almost like it given the freedom to the players to work together. And he built more about their personal characters, how they worked as a team. And I think that was so speaking to me so much in terms of how I need to live like that, to be driven by those personal characters and those things that are sort of internally driven rather than things that are like I'm measuring up to a standard from outside. And so I would highly recommend his book on leadership, but he developed this thing called the Pyramid of Success, and that was kind of sort of, it gives me that kind of understanding of revisiting how do I become a person of success if I understand myself, understand my giftings, but also understanding other people around me. And living in that frame, not to say that we shouldn't push ourselves or we shouldn't have expectations at all, but it's almost that balance of things. But I think alongside reading good books, I also think of journaling and reflecting. I think reflection is in our society is so little. We live in an age of information, and it's constantly bombarding us with adverts and what I should be, what I shouldn't be. And it's really fascinating when you do reflect on these things, you almost can redefine those things and just put it into context of what needs to be. So I think that reflection or journaling is also a great way to kind of put it into your daily routine and revisiting things. The other thing I found for myself was having a network of people who I'm accountable to. And I think that sounds not a bit cliche, but I think sometimes we take that for granted, and we have communities where we don't become intentional about our relationships and how we are accountable in terms of our own struggles. We put a facade up and we pretend that everything is fine. But I think what is important is that we become authentically ourselves, and we can share those struggles that we have. And the healthy community actually should offer that place of healing for ourselves and for other people. I think what I aim to do is to share my own kind of reflections, my own revelations with others, and help them

0: on a journey of healing and restoration.
1: So some of this is about holding one another to account about appropriate expectations.
0: Yes.
1: And also being able to share disappointments. Disappointment shared is a disappointment halved, is that right?
2: I think something like
1: mixing
2: that.
1: My metaphors. But I guess the whole thing about being in community also brings a vision of reality to your circumstances. You know, my children expect certain things. They think if they think it's going to land, if they think about having a whole bowl of sweets appearing at their bedside, that somehow it will magically appear. And I think there's something so key about actually sharing expectations with one another, finding a kind of, you know, a healthier perspective on our circumstances, and also sharing our disappointments, because it kind of brings reality to bear. It's easy, isn't it, to sort of move away in our minds to slightly distorted thinking in this area, to over-expect and maybe also to sit in our disappointments for longer seasons, and maybe bringing a different perspective in helps to change people's experience.
2: Absolutely, Will. And I think thinking about the Christian perspective, there's a real opportunity there with our community, people that we can trust, that can hold us to account, but also that one has an established rapport with, that you can be open, honest and authentic. So Henrietta, tell us a bit more about how this has played out for you with support from other people in the Christian community.
0: I think in terms of work, so at work we have a Christian group, which is really, really, really great to have in terms of sometimes at work you have certain things that are, you have expectations of colleagues. For example, I just recently moved to a new position, and which is quite new to my skill set. So it's moving into an area, it is quite difficult, and colleagues might expect you to be at a certain level of competency when that is not realistic, and my managers were aware of that. But having that support group, for example, at work, who will pray with you, and I can honestly share with my struggles, has been really, really positive. But also having people who are mentoring me at church. So I've got a lady at my church who mentors me. And it's really great just to have those kind of questions asked that you wouldn't necessarily have with everyone in your church. But things like work expectations and disappointments, and I guess not wanting to disappoint other people, that was something that I managed to talk to my mentor with. And it was just so great to identify my sort of mindsets and what the pressure from other people, and then kind of reflect on that and think, actually, that's not the case at all. It's not for me to be at that level of competency, and therefore it's fine for me to, you know, challenge that. And I think it was really great to kind of understand that from my perspective, and it has given me great freedom in terms of that. So having that Christian group to support you in prayer, but also having people who are more mature in the faith or has been on a journey themselves, and they can advise you or just listen to you. Sometimes that's all you need, is that listening ear or that reflection time where you can actually talk about things like that. So I think that was a great example for me, where I really have experienced freedom. And I honestly can say that previously I probably would have been really struggling and putting a lot of pressure on myself, and my abilities and how I perform my day-to-day job would have been impacted. Whereas I feel actually that has shifted me from this place of pressure to a place of freedom. And it has been absolutely life-changing. So I would highly recommend anyone who has those networks of people to actually use that in discussions and reflection and listening to other people and be that mentor for other people as well. So I wanted to do that as well myself.
2: That's amazing. So, Will, I think there's some really key themes that are emerging here. And Henrietta's examples have been really, really powerful today. I think on a personal level, there's something about things that one can do practically, day to day. So Henrietta's given examples of journaling and reading, and that's really about equipping ourselves with the resources. And we talked about sustainability. So we can all have those moments where things tend to work out a bit better, but we can't rely on that. So it's really important that we've got some tools in our toolkit that we can fall back on. And those are things I'd really encourage people to think about. But moving on from that, there's a, I think, a community call here. And we talked earlier about that tension between understanding our present reality and not pretending that our circumstances are something other than what is actually facing us. But as Christians, also holding on to a sense of hope and the eternal reality.
1: Yeah, I mean, that's what I'd want to pick up. I mean, Hosea 2:15 says, God is the only one who can make the valley of trouble a door of hope. And I think there's something so important there about recognising that, yes, we have to acknowledge fully the disappointments and struggles that we experience in the day-to-day, but also that God has come, to offer us incredible hope in the person of Jesus Christ. And as a community of faith, we can stand together to help one another to walk to greater freedom. And part of that is the freedom of revelation, the awareness of our true circumstances. Part of that is revelation around the faulty views we might have about our own expectations, what we're trying to force God towards rather than actually settling ourselves into his timing. But the key thing for me is trusting in his provision. I love the psalmist when he says, hope in God, for I shall again praise him, my salvation and my God. There's this sense that actually the psalmist has struggled to get back into that place of praise and hope because he's really downcast. And I guess I'd want to encourage anyone who's watching today who's feeling downcast not to let himself stay in that place of doubt and of struggle and of low expectation, but actually to invite the presence of God again, to lift them up and to give them a vision for their lives, and also a recognition that God is for them and God ultimately will not disappoint them, even if the life circumstances are really challenging and hard. Well, Henrietta, we've really loved having you in the studio today. Thanks so much for sharing your story with us. And Chi-Chi, it's always a pleasure. Thank you for joining us today on Forward Thinking. We've been exploring expectations and disappointments through a spiritual and psychological lens. Join us next time. Goodbye.
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4: You know, there's something that would be said in the Bible where it'd say, look, I know you've seen me praise, but I can give God an undignified praise. I don't know if that's you, and you can shake your

you rain, cause he rolls. 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Are you ready? I'll praise cause you're sovereign. 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I'll praise cause. 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Come on. One more time. Everybody get low. Let's go.

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Let us love on God a little more. 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

0: Me, your host, Waxy Wax. We are at the Lapis LM Radio Studio. This is another episode of Lapis LM Worship. We are here again to worship the Lord. The Bible says in Psalm 100, enter my presence with thanksgiving, enter my court with praise, with a praiseful heart. So we are here this evening at Lapis LM Radio Station to worship God, to praise God as usual. So my listener, our listener out there, right now, I want you to join us as we worship the name of the Lord, as we praise God. In the house, we have a gospel minister in the house that will be leading us to the presence of the Lord. He's here with his beautiful band and instrumentalists. So they are here to lead us to the presence of the Lord for the next 20 minutes. And for the next 5 minutes, we'll be asking him some questions. And I want you right there, stay tuned as you join us as we go into the presence of the Lord. Let's give it up for Mr. James. How are you? I would like you to introduce yourself to us properly. You are at Lapis LM Radio. So this is another episode of Lapis Worship Experience. So can you just tell us a little about yourself?
1: Okay. Good afternoon, everyone. Mr. James, the leader of the Undiluted Worshippers crew. By the special grace of God, God has been helping us to minister to souls over 4 years now. And by the special grace of God, God has been winning souls to his kingdom. So our aim and objective is to win souls to God's kingdom through our worship, through our ministrations. Thank you for inviting us, sir. We really appreciate you, sir.
0: So, for the next 20 minutes, we want to give it up for Mr. James and his beautiful band. Hallelujah. Can you go to the mic and give us...
2: Hallelujah. Hallelujah. Wherever you are watching, wherever you are listening, can you just go ahead and bless the name of the Lord? Can you just appreciate the name of the Lord in your own way? Can you go ahead? Can you go ahead? Bless the name of the Lord. Bible says, oh, give thanks to the Lord, for he is good, for his mercies endureth forever. The word of the Lord says in the book of Hebrews chapter 15, verses from verse 13, it says, therefore, let us offer the sacrifice of praise to God, which is the fruit of our lips. We have come this evening just to say, Lord, we bless your name. A Lord come shall not tear. Paul in the Bible advised us to sing in the Holy Ghost. Can you go ahead, edify yourself in the Holy Ghost and sing in the Holy Ghost? Saturate the atmosphere in the Holy Ghost. Come on, come on, come on. Wherever you are, listening to this sound this evening, can you just go ahead? Bless the name of the Lord. Bless the name of the Lord. Bless the name of the Lord. A Lord come to Nata, a Supriande, a Mandala Bako Shotana, a Plebenzuza, a Consianate, a Pranama Consha Labregada Dianata, the lifter of our head, the shepherd of our soul, Yeshua Amashia, Elohim Israel, the God of Abraham, Isaac, and Jacob. The God of the three Hebrew men. Lord, we give you praise. Thank you, Father. Thank you for your mercies and compassion that is new every morning. Hey, and I come, shall not tell. Hey, not tell, hey, conquer. Hey,

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Thank you, Jesus. 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Thank you, Jesus. We turn the angels to say, hallelujah, hallelujah. To the Lamb that was slain for our sake, hallelujah. Come on, come on.

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This song is for someone listening to me this evening. The song says, thank you, Jesus. Thank you, my God.

Jesus. Thank you, our Lord. Whatever we are now, it is only by your grace, oh. Many are dying. I know many will still go. But whatever I am now, it is by your grace. So forever all my days, hallelujah. Oh yeah.

You see, this song, I don't know, most of the time whenever I'm singing this song, it is what I'm trying to pass to the audience or whoever is listening to me, is that no matter the circumstances I find myself, no matter the state I find myself, no matter what I'm passing through, no matter how I strive every morning, I say forever, no matter the circumstances, the word of the Lord says, you will pass through persecutions and trials, but forever we are saying, no matter where we find ourselves, forever we will always

For someone listening to us this evening, I have a song for someone this evening. You see, the word of the Lord says, even though I pass through the valley of shadow of death, I will fear no evil, for thou art with me. Thy rod and thy staff, they comfort me every morning, noon, and night. That means, no matter where I go to, no matter where I see myself, no matter where I find myself, I am a child of God. I do.

Ghost. You see, the word of the Lord says, He has not given you the power of fear, but the power of sound mind. The word of the Lord says, the thought I have for you is the thought of good and not of evil, to give you a great and mighty expected end. In the book of Romans, chapter 8, verse 32, thereabout, it says, one thing shall we say to this thing, that if God be for us,

to you this evening that you have the power of the Holy Ghost in you. The word of the Lord says, I will not leave you alone just for you to dwell alone, but I will send a comforter who would always help you in all ramifications, in all situations, in wherever you find yourself.

The Lord is speaking to me this evening that there is someone listening to us this evening. A country anata, a sovereign country, Calabria Dianta. You find yourself in a situation where you are owing debt. Kanaka, a sovereignty, a brandise, a lama conscionate, a la consianata. Hello, him, Israel. Okay, quickly, let me pass this. You are owing debt, and you have gotten to a stage where you don't know what to do again. You don't know what to do again. Even you have gone to several people to ask for help. You have gone to several people. Even the debtors, the people that you are owing debt, have been coming to your house to ask, when are you going to pay up? Even to an extent where you feel disgraced. I'm passing through a situation where I feel disgraced. But the Lord said, you should sing this song very well this evening. Kanaka. The Lord said, he's stepping into that situation this evening. The Lord said, he's stepping into that situation that you find yourself this evening. A supriana conscionata. A subana conscionata. Elohim Israel.

But last thing before we end this, the Lord said something just now. There's somebody listening to us. You have a wound at the right side of your leg. You have a wound. The Lord said He's healing you right now. That the power of healing is upon you right now. The power of healing is upon you. Can you touch that place that you are feeling that pains? Use you are the Lord.

0: Hallelujah.
1: Praise God. Hallelujah.
0: Please stand, give me praise, Lord.
1: Hallelujah.
0: We are still on at Lapis LM Life Worship. This is awesome. But thank God, because this is an awesome moment. Mr. James, more grace. This is great. This is great. This is awesome. Really enjoy you, and the I could feel the grace of God upon your life. The anointing of God is so strong in this studio. Thank God for your for the anointing, for your crew. I could feel the anointing of God upon everyone's voice and the sound.
1: Hallelujah.
0: I'll thank God for that. Right in the house, listening to us, we are still at Lapis LM Life Worship. We have Mr. James in the house. He has been, you know, with the strength and the power of the Holy Spirit, he has been doing it real. So I want to thank God for your life

0: diluted worshiper. So
1: led by
0: the Holy Ghost through me.
1: Wow.
0: So we've been going for ministrations, and God has been having his way. We had had several ministrations, and we have had several testimonies that back up our ministrations by the special grace of God. So here we are again to bless God's people.
1: Wow, that's awesome. So are you full time? Your band, you guys, do you have other things to do apart from gospel music? Are you full time into gospel music, or you have other things doing, or you're doing this part time? So we'd like to know, our listener out there want to get to know you more better. So
0: okay, praise God. By the help of the Holy Ghost, we have been set aside to reach out to souls.
1: Okay.
0: Through music, through our worship. That's why we bear the undiluted worshippers, where we worship in spirit and in truth. So by the special grace of God, we don't do anything else aside from reaching out to people,
1: okay,
0: proclaiming the gospel.
1: Like outreach.
0: Yeah.
1: Yes, so you guys, you do concerts.
0: Yes.
1: You go out there, you do So do you have I don't know if you guys have albums, singles. Do you do that too, apart from doing concerts?
0: Okay, by the special grace of God, we work according to the Spirit.
1: Okay.
0: According to the way the Spirit gives us utterances. By the special grace of God, we are working on a song right now, Elohim. So I believe that before May ending, that song will be out. Then we have other projects that we're working on before the end of the year.
1: Okay.
0: But by the special grace of God, we are coming out strong. Wow. And we are coming out with a better sound and a better ministration for
1: wow.
0: people.
1: Quick one. While you were singing, I could see the prophetic anointing. You were actually giving a word of knowledge, and I was shocked, because you know most Christian gospel musicians, in quotes, you see, most of them are entertainers. So hardly you see Christian artists being used like this. So I was wondering how come? Is it just accidental, or it's a thing you have all the way, and how come that you're able to cope with the prophetic anointing with singing? Okay, how have you been coping?
0: Okay,
1: tell us about that.
0: By the special grace of God, for about a year now, we've been praying to God that we just don't want to minister to souls,
1: okay,
0: but we want you, God, to minister to souls by yourself.
1: Okay.
0: You know, it's not all about what we sing at times. It's all about what God has in store for people listening and we ourselves. Whenever we pray in the Holy Ghost, we just don't pray, but we edify ourselves,
1: so
0: and we edify
1: loaded.
0: The house. Okay. Understand? So every word that we receive from God is directly from His throne. It is not something that we cooked.
1: Wow.
0: You understand, sir? So it is something that God has in stock. It's,
1: wow.
0: it's just like tapping from the throne. Understand? Just to meet wow. the needs of the people listening and wow. everyone around.
1: Yeah, you're on point, because Lapis LM radio station, they have a ministry, and the ministry is about reaching out, preaching love.
0: Yeah.
1: They have healing ministry.
0: Yeah.
1: So the reason why we put this together, bringing gospel artists to come and worship, is to create an ambiance,
0: yeah.
1: a healing atmosphere.
0: Okay.
1: And I can actually see that in where you are ministering.
0: Yes,
1: you were able to reach out to those who are sick.
0: Yeah.
1: And that really shows that you guys are loaded.
0: Yes,
1: you are really filled with the Holy Spirit. And I wanted to actually give an advice to upcoming gospel artists out there. A lot of them are discouraged. So most of them are called, but you know they are distracted and they feel like, no, I can't do this. So what will you have to say to those who are discouraged that
0: okay.
1: God has called to sing?
0: Yes,
1: give a word of advice to okay. to encourage them.
0: Okay, my word of advice for those who are listening and other artists and ministers are out there, I want you to know that it will never be easy.
1: Mm.
0: It can never, like,

0: Or the devil focuses on God's people the most. So whenever we are running through the journey of life, running through the journey of getting to the cross, you would face persecutions. You'll face trials. This is where you will have issues. This is where you would find yourself in some situations that are not palatable. That is what motivated that song. Forever all our day, we would always sing hallelujah. No matter where we find ourselves, no matter the situation where we are passing through, no matter where the word of the Lord says, though I walk through the valley of shadow of death, I will fear nothing. I will fear nothing. That is, for ministers out there, I'm saying to you that no matter how people criticizes you, no matter how people criticize you, have it at the back of your mind that you are running a journey of the cross. You are not doing it for any man.
1: Okay.
0: But you are there to bless lives and to win souls to the kingdom.
1: Okay. I would like you to, in two minutes, just speak a word of healing. There are people listening how they are going through a lot of challenges. So I want you to get connected to the Holy Spirit inside of you, the grace of God upon your life. Stretch your hands to the people. Let them hear your voice. Let God speak through you. Just speak a word of healing to listeners. Are they listening? Let God speak through you. Just give a word of healing.
0: Hallelujah.
1: In the next 2 minutes.
0: Hallelujah. The word of the Lord says, He healeth us from every of our infirmities. So therefore, I speak healing to everyone who is under the sound of my voice this evening. Wherever you want, you are seeking for healing. Can you, wherever you are under the sound of my voice, can you just touch that place that you are feeling pains, or wherever you want God to intervene? If it is healing, can you just go ahead, speak in the language of the Holy Ghost in 1 second. Lord, I pray this evening, let there be deliverance. Let there be testimonies in the name of Jesus. Lord, I pray that from this moment, every pain is gone in the name of Jesus. Lord, we thank you for there will be testimonies after this ministration. We thank you for you are going to back up each and every of your words. Thank you, Father. Thank you, Jesus. Hallelujah. Glory to God.
1: Yeah. Oh, your band, Undiluted Worshippers. I don't know if you permit me. Can I ask a question from any one of them?
0: Okay. Can I have a question? Go ahead.
1: Yes. Just want to hear. Do I want so that people can hear their voice? Please come to the mic, please. Just want to ask you a few questions. So, what's the name?
2: My name is Wisdom Christopher.
1: Wow. So, you're part of the band, Undiluted Worshippers.
2: Yes.
1: So, can you tell us your experience with the band and how it's been?
2: Well, my experience with the band, it's been good. Though we've had some fallout and all, but God still manages to keep us together.
1: Okay.
2: That's what makes us a family. So, wow. God still manages to keep us together, and we still manage to keep moving no matter whatever has happened.
1: Okay.
2: So, for that, I just need to give God all the glory, because without God, it would have been nothing.
1: So, you guys have been facing, ups and downs, and God has been faithful.
2: Yeah.
1: Wow. Okay, can you just give us a worship song? Just in a minute. Just give a worship song. Let's hear something. And let it be a song that will, and the spirit song that comes from your inside.
2: Hallelujah.
1: Yeah, let it come from your inside, because I have to bless our listeners.

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Matchless, Lord, is beauty endless worth.

0: Hallelujah, hallelujah, hallelujah. This is awesome. Let's put our hands together for the Lord. Let's put our hands together for the Lord. Wow, this is great. Yeah, we are at Lapis LM studio with undiluted worshipers. It's awesome. It's awesome. This is really great. Right now, our listeners are there. I don't know if you guys do concerts, go to churches to minister and all that. So I want to actually give your contact so people are listening how they, your phone numbers, your social media handle, so that they can actually get contact to your band. You understand? So tell us your contact. Let them hear your contact and your social media handle so that they can actually follow you guys up and listen to other worship songs you guys have online and how they can get your music. So can just...
1: Okay, praise God. For those who are watching us, we're listening and the listeners and those who are watching, you can reach us on WhatsApp and you can reach us on Facebook also, and you can reach us on Instagram. So we would, you can chat us up through Facebook. Kelvin, you can chat me up privately. Kelvin James, although we have a Facebook account,
0: okay,
1: but it is not really that active for now.
0: Okay.
1: But you can chat us up through
0: your WhatsApp.
1: Yeah, it is also active. Okay. My number, I can drop
0: call
1: my
0: it,
1: number.
0: Yeah, call
1: okay,
0: it,
1: 091-091-333-48386. 091-333-48386.
0: Oh, so our listener have there, this is Mr. James, is Undiluted Worshippers. Can actually reach them through their numbers or get their contacts, their social media handle. We actually be through Lapis LM Radio. We give it to them, can actually reach them. And they are always ready to worship God, reach out for souls. You can contact them, you can call them. And they are ready to work to serve the Lord, and they are doing fine. So, I believe we would like to invite you guys for another episode. I believe you guys will come. So, we would like to bring you guys up again for another episode and to come and worship God. Because actually, I'm so blessed.
1: Thank you, sir.
0: You guys really, really did great, and I want to thank God for that. So. Our listeners are there. We'll be leaving shortly. Next week, Monday, 5 to 6 p.m., we'll be having another edition of Lapis LM Worship Experience. So we want you guys to join us again as we come to the presence of the Lord to say praise the Lord, to thank God for what He has been doing. I want you guys to be praying for us. Keep praying for us so that we'll get more encouraged. And we'll come again and do it again as the Lord permits. So right now we'll be leaving. So in just a word.
1: Okay, we want to say a big thank you for the invitation and for the opportunity to bless lives this evening. This is one of our core aim that wherever we go to, we bless lives.
0: Okay.
1: Thank you very much, Lapis.
0: All right. Thank you. See you next.

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Woo! Announce to principalities and power. Wait, don't sing before you sing the last one. Think about it.

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Jesus illustrated in Matthew chapter 6. He said, you cannot love God and mammon. The moment you begin to love one, you lose the love for the other. 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But the other one only got 300 because you wanted to give 300.

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3: Oh, thank you so much, Andy, for the deep and insightful message. But before we start having the chat,
4: Andy, or so good.
3: The
4: it was
3: interview,
4: so good.
3: Excellent. Absolutely. We just want to say congratulations again to you and Sue.
4: Yeah.
3: As you have just been made grandparents for the second time.
4: Wow, wow.
3: So how do you feel about these bountiful gifts that the Lord has given you? And I hope you're having a great time, enjoying time with the grandchildren.
5: Well, thank you so much for your blessing on our family. It's an amazing time. This is our daughter who was told that she would not be able to have children yeah. by the physicians. Yeah. So because she'd had this bad cancer, and it had stopped her capacity to bear children, and so you know, you go into praying mode and trusting the Lord, and there was a word of knowledge that was given for her, the word of knowledge was for grandparents seeking for their child to have a child.
4: Amazing.
5: And may anybody be listening who's a grandparent seeking for their child to have a child, may this testimony carry prophetic power in the name of Jesus.
4: Amen.
5: Amen.
3: That's very interesting, yes. Really. So people can have word of knowledge for other people, and then they'll get testimonies. So that is a very important, because we'll be sharing words of knowledge later. Thank you so much. But are you spending time with them at all?
5: Well, not as much as I'd like, but I'm hanging in there. so I'm going down next week, but I'm hanging in there. It's always quite difficult to break away from all the things that we're doing. But I'm quite. You have to be intentional, don't you, about these things?
4: Yeah.
5: Making time. I'm sure you both know. Yeah.
3: Okay, Andy. You know, I think there's some easing of the lockdown now. The pandemic lockdown, even though there's still discussions about probably some one or two places in Europe locking down. But how's it going with the regathering at the Lighthouse Church? Are you still keeping with the online service? You're keeping that going? Or is the church fully back to physical attendance?
5: Do you know, it is... it is very. What we're seeing is we're now doing online and also physically present. And as Kristen's the person who does a wonderful job leading church with me said, we're not a church online. We're not an online church. We do church online as well as live. So we love to gather physically together in the presence of the Lord and to worship together, and there's nothing we like more, but we do broadcast as well for those who for whatever reason can't get along. We're seeing a lot of people coming in. We're seeing some of the church family not yet for whatever reason coming back, but we're seeing a lot of thirst amongst people from who've never met before. So the church looks full on a Sunday. The worship is ringing out, and the Spirit of God is moving. So, it's all good, I think. Yeah.
3: And, of course, it's good for people traveling as well.
5: Absolutely, yeah. We love the fact that we have, you know, the dispersed members of the church who, you know, who tune in Sunday by Sunday from wherever they may be, even from Lagos, yeah. Of course.
3: Yeah, absolutely.
4: Now, Andy, your message was so good, so rich as well, deep. Now, as human beings, we seem to enjoy compartmentalizing our lives, you know, having the circular and the spiritual. So it was very interesting to listen to how you've navigated that throughout your life, law and then pastoral, right up to now where you are the vicar of Lighthouse London. So how would you encourage our listeners to yield themselves to the Lord, irrespective of where he places them, and to be able to enjoy what they're doing so that people don't feel guilty if the place they think is the wrong place and that type of thing.
5: Yeah, now that last point is very important, that we don't start getting too serious in our relationship with God. Not to say we don't take it seriously, but that we don't start getting too serious, and because that leads to a religious spirit and a dogma rather than the naturalness that we're made for to live our relationship body, mind and spirit as triune beings, if you like, threefold beings, all one in the image of the God who made us. And it's a naturalness that we live around him, that we're always able to enjoy him. And I think this means sometimes we're going to have those moments where we're 100% focused on him in worship, in maybe in our rest, in our times of repenting. Repentance and rest is your salvation. Quietness and trust is your strength. You know, it's those times where you go back to the quiet place. But day by day, in the moment, we are made to be human beings thriving as God's lights in the world. And he, you know, we're made in his image. We're meant to reflect it naturally, reflect his image naturally, reflect him and who he is, and reflect his love and his authority. And so that's a natural outflowing. And it says in, I think it's Romans 8:13, those the sons of God are led by the Spirit of God. It means they're sons inclusively, you know, that's sons and daughters. It means heirs. The heirs of God, the children of God, are led by the Spirit of God. So I don't get into a worry or a sweat about whether or not whether or not I'm with God and God's with me, because the book tells me that the Spirit is in me. The Spirit is at work in my life. And I trust that he is constantly working his purposes out when I'm living, you know, in line with him. Obviously, if I take a major reverse step and choose to separate, then you know, I'm moving away from his covering. But as long as we are wanting to honor him in our lives, there's a natural thing going on. Whether I'm at work or play or wherever it might be.
3: Yeah, Andy, from your story, which was very, very interesting, we sort of learned from you that there were a number of occasions, even as a full-time pastor, that you were kept in the waiting room, waiting for a breakthrough, which eventually came. The question is, how would we encourage people who are waiting on the Lord for their own breakthroughs?
5: Yeah, that's such an important thing for us to think about. Just because we're in a waiting time in our human circumstances, in our earth circumstances, doesn't mean that we are any more separate from the living God than at any other time. And I think that first story that I was telling about, that first time when I'd been a pastor and I wasn't realizing that he was still at work even as I couldn't see him. So when I was facing, you know, okay, where am I going to how are we going to provide for my family? You know, where are we going to live? All those things. After that job as a part, the first job as a minister in the church had come to an end. You know, what I realized was that, you know, my life is still, if you like, orbiting around him. I'm still his child. He's still at work in me, even though in my human circumstances, I have to wait and I have to trust him for the breakthrough. And he is far more extraordinary than I can ever imagine. And so when he brought me into kind of a phase of resting and recuperation, even as a lawyer again, which is kind of strange, you know, he was at work, and I realized, you know, and I suddenly saw, I'm really caught up in something here. So when later on, you know, the other time of waiting in the story that I tell is, you know, when I was I'm then in a big church, and I'm waiting for my assignment as a you know, where the Lord wants us to go, what he wants us to do beyond there, even as I'm surrounded by all these busy young things. And feeling slightly, you know, the enemy would love to say, well, you're redundant, you messed it up again. But actually, I think at that point, I'd learned, no, he's with me, he's working away with me. And my faith job at that point is just to enjoy him. You know, my spirit-to-spirit bond, which I talk about, is just the same whether I'm getting the breakthroughs that I'm longing for or not. You know, our lives can't be dictated by the success of our human circumstances. And this is where, you know, it saddens me. You know, people come in and they say something, this tragedy happened. It happened 13 years ago. I think of a dear lady, you know, who came into church one time, and I could just sense this hard anger over her life. You know, you just discern the spirits, and you could just think, oh, she's a believer, and she began you know, almost straight away to unravel how she'd had the very sad loss of her husband 13 years previously. This story comes to mind, and she had not moved on from that place, and she was still angry. How could God make this happen, da da da, you know, thinking, well, hang on a minute, faith, you know, that you can entrust your beloved husband into the arms of your heavenly Father. What better place could he be in if he's, you know, obviously it's grief and loss, but you can trust him. You can trust all things to him. Now it's your job to come on and to carry on and shine for him and to look to him for how he wants you to declare his goodness in this world. And that, you know, as we go, as we gather around him, as we enjoy him, even in the day we're waiting, actually, he's always working his purposes out, and he's always bearing fruit through us. Yeah. So, yeah. So a few thoughts.
4: That's so good. That's so good. Because there's so many people in the waiting room. Yeah. So, Andy, I'd just like to ask you to explain a little bit more about the poverty mindset that you talked about as compared to the royal priesthood mindset.
5: Mm. Well, picking up on what you just said, Mina, you know, I think the verse comes to mind, you know, don't despise the day of small beginnings. As well, you know, it's so important to realize that every day is a precious day, and it can be a glorious day when we trust him, and we shouldn't all, the world always wants to get us to think about our goals, but our Lord says, no, value me in the present day. And look for the small things, you know. And I think the royal priesthood position is the true position of the sons and daughters, the heirs of Christ. We're co-heirs with Christ. The word says we are co-heirs with Christ. There is nothing that we lack in his name. He, you know, how great the Father's love that he has lavished upon us, that we should be called children of God. It's 1 John 3:1. You know, this is the spiritual reality of those who've been born into his family, who've chosen to accept the name of Jesus. The Spirit of God is upon us, and so he wants to work through us. We're clay jars. We know we get cracks and we're imperfect, but our position is as royal sons and daughters. That's the phrase that Peter gives us. You know, this guy who was a fisherman who you know is just a pretty blunt, sometimes fairly insensitive and up and down Peter, but he with the Spirit, yeah, he's transformed. He doesn't really have a whole lot more. Probably had a whole lot less, actually, because he was now on mission all the time, and yet he saw himself as a royal priesthood, and it was never about the leader of the church being more significant than the person on the back in the back row. You know, it was always about each one. I think the challenge with the poverty mindset is what that's I you know it's really where we're allowing our soul, kind of what I call our soul identity, our, if you like, our mind and our wills, to dominate our thinking, rather than the higher reality of our spiritual relationship with the living God, and which must trump any. God always trumps what we do in our human selves, but the soul, yeah, you know, our souls get very attached to patterns. We can have generational patterns. We can have hurts and wounds from our upbringing. If we've been brought up, where there hasn't been love given generously, that's the most important thing. Then we will struggle to see hope and light in this world. And I think that all of us as believers have an obligation to seek the fullness of the kingdom of God. And that means, and if we're struggling to see it, then it means asking the Holy Spirit, this is where Sozo comes in, Holy Spirit, what lie am I believing about this life that I'm in? Why do I struggle to receive love from you, Father, Son, Spirit? Why do I struggle to receive love from others? And he'll show you the roots of that. They're often very deep, but they will, yeah, be revealed. He's more powerful than they are, and he'll help you to pull them out, and to cut free any ties that are holding you, and preventing you from being from stepping into that royal position where a royal son knows that he has everything that he needs, and he's looking to the Father to provide him for all that is all that's necessary for whatever you've been called to do. Amen.
3: So good.
4: Well, then what you said leads me on to the next question, which is, a lot of people struggle when you say they're believing lies. And so how do you help people understand this terminology or this aspect of their lives that, hey, have you listened to yourself? What are you believing? So how do you help people through that?
5: That's such a good question. I think we can sometimes say with our heads, no, we're absolutely in line with the Word of God, but actually our feelings and our, what we call our belief systems, really are, yeah, not in line at all. So our emotional life is still distraught. We're still being informed by things that we've grown up believing about ourselves and about the world, and which are out of line with the truth of being a kingdom of God child. And it's not to say that this is not a criticism. It's, you know, of course, in this world is a pretty tough place, and some people's circumstances are really, really, really difficult. But his love is greater, and if we're prepared to open ourselves up to him, and to sometimes we put up walls to prevent ourselves. You know, because if we've been used to, you know, being hurt, we put up a wall to try and protect ourselves, and we have to take down these kind of barricades between us and the love of God. And it may well be that there are people that we have to forgive first. You know, as we have these belief systems, usually these belief systems are related to, they're connected, they've come out of situations where people have hurt us, and we need to forgive them. And we need to be able to come bring them to the Lord and to let go the debt that they owe us, in order that we can then receive love and we can receive truth, because lies and offense and unforgiveness are prevent love coming in, and God is love. So we're saying, no, I'm going to hold on to my soul hurt, my soul belief systems above receiving your love. And, you know, this is the problem in the world today, I think. Ultimately.
3: Just touching a little bit more on that. You know, you gave us such an apt description of the soul mind identity, which is the world, isn't it? How would you help people to recognize if that's where they are, rather than having a spiritual identity?
5: Well, do you know, the ultimate question we have to ask ourselves is, what if this day was my last? Am I really free? And I say this as now as someone, I'm getting, you know, the days go by, and I'm not 20 anymore. And you know, and obviously when you're 20, you don't tend to think about life and death so much. But actually, you know, it's the ultimate freedom is to not be too attached to anything in this world, to know that he's with you, whether you're here or whether you've moved on to the heavenly home. And I think I would say to our church, you know, it's about holding this life lightly. That's the ultimate freedom. It's about really ultimately only having an attachment to the Father, the Son, and the Holy Spirit. And we can only do that, I think, by enjoying the presence, by enjoying the Spirit of God. I went for a walk this morning just to get some green space in the ground not far from here, and just to spend a moment freely with the joy of the presence of the Lord on, you know, as you walk about. Those are the moments where you rebond with him, and you lay down those other things which very often you can't control, manage. They don't work out the way you want them to. They don't, you know, it's like buses. They don't come they don't come when you want them to, you know. It's like, but actually, you know, and we stop being informed by, you know, in contrast, rather than that freedom, you know, the soul, when the soul's winning, when our soul identity is winning, you only care about what you've achieved in the day. You only care if your goals are getting closer. You only care, you're only feeling fulfilled when someone tells you you're good at what you do and you get affirmation from other people, or you feel that you're doing better than other people, you compare yourself to others, or you know, it's, or you've got those, or you've got the material possessions that you think you ought to have, and the whole thing, you know, those are all, you know, and you become, I say, you become a grasper. You know, I've been there. I can get in that place, and you start to grasp and grab and try and cling on to the mortal life. And it's ultimately, you know, it's what Jesus calls, isn't it? It's like building beggar barns. You know, it's just, you know, it's not really where our heart should be. Your treasure needs to be, doesn't it? It's the same thing. It's where your heart is.
4: Yeah.
5: And treasure has to be in Him. Yeah.
4: Yeah. Thank you. Yeah. So Andy, how do you encourage people to trust God so that they position themselves for and are able to go on kingdom adventures with Him?
5: To trust God, you've got to know who He is.
4: Yeah.
5: And that means you've got to draw close to the Father's heart. And that can often mean quite a bit of work on your own heart and your own understanding of what a father is, depending on how things have been for you in your own family. But it's so important that all the way through the book, it's revealed as Father. And it's the fact that, you know, at Christmas time, we're coming up, aren't we? You know, to us, a child is given, a son is born. And, you know, a son can only be born from a father and a mother. And so God is the Father who gives us His Son. And so we have to work, get healed, get into a place where we can know Him as Father. And as a father who is a good father, a father who is faithful, unshakable, constant, the father who has the arms open to receive the child, whatever the child's been up to. You know, it's the prodigal 15, Luke 15. You know, so I think that's the only way to learn to trust the Father. And that may be getting, I talk about, you know, trust issues. You know, we may have some trust issues that we have to work through, because if all we've seen really is the Father being misrepresented, if He's been misrepresented as harsh, judgmental, violent, accusing, negligence, remote, you know, then we may struggle. Our belief systems are going to struggle with Father who is the opposite of all those things. And after all, the Father is most clearly seen in the Son, who does only what the Father shows Him to do. So we get the exact representation of the Father in the Son. And that's so beautiful, I think. You know, it's why is it Isaiah 9? He's called, wonderful Father, isn't it? Yeah, absolutely. Yeah. It's just I've got it here. Actually, I'm thinking about the carousel. Yes, everlasting Father. You know, so in Isaiah 9, He's called everlasting Father. He will be called everlasting Father. Well, how can the Son be called everlasting Father? Because the Father and the Son are so one. They're so one. It's so wonderful, isn't it? So it's all in the book. The Bible, the Bible. It's all in here.
3: That's so good. That's so good. Mm. Now, Andy, let me ask about this concept of heaven and earth. Mm. For some people, it's either heaven, they understand heaven, and they understand earth. But then we have been told that we have been anointed to bring heaven to the earth. Please explain the concepts to our listeners. And then what can stop us from taking hold of this concept and prioritizing it so that we can be effective in expanding God's kingdom?
5: Well, that's quite a question, Femi, I have to say. we're getting into, that's taking us into some deep theology. I'll have a go. I mean, I think, first of all, in Matthew's gospel, we see the kingdom of God is described as the kingdom of heaven. And it was the gospel has been given to a Jewish audience who wouldn't find it acceptable to use the word God. I think sometimes what we recognize, therefore, is, you know, in ways in Luke and the other was it God. So I think when we say the covenant, it's the kingdom of God. We do get the sense, I think that we get the sense that heaven is a place. But I'm not sure it's a place as we imagine it. It's not a place in the same way that we think of London or Lagos is a place. Because it's the word is, it's really about, it's about the spiritual space. God is spirit, and so we worship him in spirit and truth. And so there's this heavenly dimension that we can only articulate in language up to a certain point. But it's basically, it seems to me that it's where we are fully, where we're, it's the place of fullness of God's presence, it seems to me. That's what heaven is. And so when we I think when, you know, you get those moments where you're just so aware of God's presence, I think it's when we're so aligned to him in our hearts and in our whole beings, actually. It's like our lives become the barrier, that we become thin, and the presence of God is able to be experienced in a most precious way, and there's no separation becomes less. We're always separated from him because to some to

0: to the second part of your question, you know, how do we, what do we mean when we bring heaven on earth? Well, what we're doing is we are creating, we are, as his representatives, we are providing opportunity, and we are so caught up in the Father's business with the Father's heart that we're seeing his ways, his dominion breaking in, his reign breaking in, and captives being set free, healing coming, wisdom flowing for the solutions to the challenges that we face in life.
1: Yeah. Wonderful.
2: So good. Thank you so much.
1: Now, Andy, when you ask you to tell people to understand about the relationship between with the Holy Spirit, how would you help people understand what this might entail? You know, when you tell people to have a relationship with the Holy Spirit, for example, in the way of communication or something, how do you help people understand a little bit more what this might entail? Because they can't understand having a relationship with somebody they see. But then when you talk about the Holy Spirit, how do you help them a little bit on that journey?
0: Well, that's, I think that the wonderful thing about the Holy Spirit is, I think he is life bringer, and so it's okay to enjoy experiencing the Holy Spirit, who brings the fruit of the Spirit. It's just the overflow, the outflow. And so we don't have to get too, you know, serious, as Bill Johnson says, you know, the seriousness is not a fruit of the Spirit. So I think sometimes it's just enjoying, it's like the bathing in the presence. I talk about immersion. I love the word baptism, you know, it's about immersion. And so sometimes it just, you know, it's love, joy, and peace, patience, kindness, goodness, gentleness, faithfulness, self-control. It's those things are the Spirit at work, and it's not and it's not something that we need to strive for. You know, he's with us, and we can just naturally flow with him. He blows where he pleases. So it is with everybody born of the Spirit of God. So he's naturally enabling us to flow in our lives without this kind of striving or comparing. I think it's important that we recognize the truth that we have a spiritual bond, spirit to spirit. That's what the book says. It says we've been born of imperishable seed. In the Holy Spirit, 1 Peter 1:23. So, in terms of being able to discern and hear what the Spirit is saying, I think this is, you know, there are some days or even weeks where it seems I can hear the Spirit. I just get those thoughts, those impressions, and there's that flow. Other times, not so. But I think the enemy would love in that point to accuse and say, well, you're not really being led by the Spirit because you haven't had you know, that word or that picture, or you weren't able to know what to do in that situation. Well, that's just not true, because the Spirit bond doesn't lift. Yeah. And again, it's about trust. I do love one thing. I do love is that I mean, there's two things. There's the classic verse where Jesus and the book is always signposting us to what we should expect. So that Jesus says, you know, my sheep will hear my voice, and the counselor I give you is one like me. So, you know, what we're looking for, the standard we're looking for, is just as Jesus spoke to his disciples. So he's given us the Spirit, one like him, who knows the mind of God. Who is exactly in line with Jesus. So we should expect the Spirit to be doing the same things and saying the same things to us as he said, as

0: as Jesus was hearing from the Father.
1: True.
0: You know, so you know, it's gonna be in line with the Word of God, and that's what they found in the first church in the Book of Acts. I talk about in the course, we talk a bit more about how we get prophetic sight. One of the things that I find really fun in the scriptures is that you get at various points, you get the prophets and they start talking about eyes. It's in Revelation as well. You get it a lot in Ezekiel and in the book of Revelation, where you get God's retinue, the Father's retinue, and everybody seems to have eyes. And we're not talking about two eyes. We're talking about just there are eyes everywhere.
2: Everywhere.
0: They're everywhere. You know, and it's a crazy, crazy picture for us. But he's saying something to us, I think, is that A, he's extraordinary, and B, what actually prophetic sight will see things that our physical eyes will never see, will never be able to see, and the children of God, that we have this spiritual sight. Now, for some. Some they'll even have that transforming office of being a prophet, but for all of us, we can all, you know, the children of God are led by the Spirit of God. We hear the voice of God, just as Jesus heard the voice of the Father. So I think that's our birthright. But it's sometimes you just, if you're, you know, sometimes, you know, you're not going to get the audible voice of God all the time. You're not going to even get the whisper of God some of the time. you'll have phases where you're tuning in. I think when you're, for me, when I'm stressed, it's the hardest time to hear the Lord. Because you basically your soul, your stress is with your soul. It's not with your spirit. You know, but that's when I'll give you a ring and I'll say, Femi Mina, can you pray for me? Have you got a word to help me? You know, and you do, you know, and we stand in fellowship, don't we? Yeah.
2: Yeah.
0: We're in communion.
2: So good.
3: That's so good. Yeah. Now, Andy, let me move on to something probably a little bit different. In your message, I was listening attentively. And it was interesting to hear that only about 5% of the oceans are explored. Wow. Only 5%.
0: Yeah.
3: And then we've just heard COP26, where we're talking about environment and things like that. Now, not wanting to go too deep into that, what brief thoughts would you like to share on this?
0: Well, it's a beautiful, beautiful world he's given us to live in, and we're called to be caretakers, to take care of the world, and to take care of one another, and inevitably that means it's got to be for the generations. And what we see in the way the world is governed in the nations so often is it's governed by people who see themselves as owning and holding the rights to sometimes whole nations as if they were their dominion and we see it in different ways, you know, and we see it sometimes with ideologies that we put above a relationship with God, and I think this leads to decay. It does lead to us causing decay in the world, living in a way that's not sustainable, and I think we just have to get back to our common humanity and humility as children of God, and to work together for the good of all people. And we've got to, and here in the West we're probably particularly guilty because we've had so much and we've had too much, and we need to learn to be sharers and carers, I think. And And that way, I think that we'll find a way through. But this is where I go back to spiritual identity, because I think unless we really know that our lives are not all about ourselves, but we're orbiting around the one who made it, and living to give him glory, and knowing his joy, then we'll struggle really to look after one another that way, to care for the world. But the opportunity is really exciting, I think. And we seem to be getting it a bit more at the moment. I don't know. I'm hopeful. I'm hopeful. Yeah.
3: Thank you.
1: Yeah. So, Andy, I've always said that your ability to explain and teach about the Holy Spirit is so unique. And so we know you started the School of Spirit Life. So we'd just like to ask, what led you to establishing this School of Spirit Life? And also do share with our audience the prophetic words you received at the time and how the journey has been so far.
0: Well, thank you for this moment to mention it. It's I think I had a moment when I was at the big gathering of our movement, which is called Focus, all the Holy Trinity Brompton family of churches, and I just felt the Lord prompt me as I saw everybody was arriving at this event, thousands of people of all ages, and a lot of young people as well there, and I just felt him say, you know, I guess really, do they know me? Do they really know me? Do they know, not just know about me, but do they really know me? And because if they don't know me, they're going to live as orphans. Spiritually, they're going to live as orphans, or as, yeah, effectively, like, you know, soul orphans. They're going to live as if, you know, they may have stepped over the line of faith, but if they don't really know me and live from that reality with me, then they're not going to know the fullness, and they're not going to be able to follow me in a world which is going to encourage them to follow lots of other places and to go lots of other places. So I had this outline that came then for I think what's become Spirit Life Foundations and the book Hidden Orbit, that we need to know who he is and to realize how he knows us, so that we then can know ourselves and start to understand what fullness is. And I think it's marvelous that we haven't explored much of the ocean, but I think it's a picture of the reliance we're meant to have in our orbit life around the living God, who is a God of you know, who will, if we know 5%, I'll be surprised. But we know him as we need to know him through the Son, as we've talked about already. So that was the motivation for the program. And after a couple of years of putting this down, we ended up we thought, well, this is for whoever wants to come and drink, really, whoever's thirsty, for Jesus says streams of living water will flow from within. Well, I just sense that a lot of people haven't got streams of living water flowing from within. They've got a faith in the head, but they haven't got the fullness of a spirit-led disciple of Jesus, and the day-to-day drinking and overflowing with that reality, that he's got for every person, which, you know, just as every person on this planet could happily bob about on the oceans, there's room for everybody. So yeah, so we started the program, and we have Spirit Life Foundations now, which is the main program on in the School of Spirit Life, and it's just lovely to see people discovering the fullness of the Kingdom of God in their lives. Yeah, which I think it's how it should be.
1: Yeah, I also wanted you to mention about the prophetic word that stirred you as well. from Sharon. At the beginning, you know, to encourage you to really start it. So it was obvious. We went to that talk. And, Sharon,
0: sorry, yes, sorry. From Dr. Sharon. Yeah, absolutely. Sorry. No, it's because you said Sharon. I was thinking, now, I always think of her as Dr. Sharon. Oh, yeah, it's wonderful. Dr. Sharon Stone. Yes. Oh, yeah. Gosh. Well, Diana, I'll share that testimony. Yeah, absolutely. Yes. Well, you know, it always takes courage, doesn't it, to do something new for the Lord. And the world is saying, well, it's easier to stay indoors, really, isn't it? It's like this whole season we've been it's safer to stay indoors. Well, you know, getting out of bed in the morning takes a risk, you know. And so I was well advanced on starting on getting this program going, but you know, you're sort of wondering, did I hear right? Is anybody really that interested in, you know, in this, you know? And you maybe get a few kickbacks along the way. Things don't always go, you know, and it's not like everybody's rushing up to me and saying, I'm just so excited to come on your Spirit Life course. You know, it doesn't tend to be that easy. Anyway, so yeah, we went along, didn't we? We went along to a meeting with Dr. Sharon Stone, and I went with you, Mina. And because you're very positive about these things, you got us a seat right at the second row of this. There are about 300 people there, and I'm English. I probably would have hovered nearer the back, but I had a seat right near the front. And I can remember well this diminutive lady, but really powerful prophetic voice. She'd begun to prophesy over people's lives, and at that point, funnily enough, I got a text through on my mobile phone from Leif Hetland, our dear friend, and I was a bit distracted because he was due to come into the country and to pop into Lighthouse in a week or two, and so I was looking down at this text, and then suddenly I heard the voice say, in that lovely American accent, and you in the second row with the blue shirt on, would you stand up? And I'm sort of like, hello. Hello. Yeah, the voice of the Lord was calling me, honestly, and she just pointed at me. She'd never met me before. And she said, you were there, Mina. She said, you and you, Andy, you are a teacher of foundations. You will teach the foundations of the kingdom of God in people's lives. And she used that particular language and lots of other encouragements about stepping off for the verge onto the highway. And it's one of those sort of stories that is so seminal in the whole thing. I haven't been, haven't thought of it for a while, but it's... And suddenly thought, okay, Lord, whatever happens, the outcomes are yours. But this is where meant to happen. And it's still a journey. We're probably 4 years in now. And but the Lord values the one, you know. So we thank him for every person who's being touched. Yeah.
1: Yeah. Yeah. Wonderful.
3: Okay. So for those who want to participate in this course, SOSL, School of Spirit Life course, what are the things they should expect to take away from the course? And will there be activations?
0: The way it works is that we love to gather a group, a good sized group. It really helps if there's around about 20, because then you can means what we have these, because we do it predominantly now on Zoom, but actually it works really well because we can use breakout groups for people to have in times of discussion and sharing, because iron sharpens iron, testimony builds faith, and frankly sometimes just realizing someone else has got the same questions as you is a bit of a relief, you know. So there's all of that going on. As well as, and then we have some feedback time, and we have teaching. We have the core teaching that goes on in each session, we like to have a fairly bold declaration that comes every session, and then we encourage people to go away and activate the new fullness of the kingdom of God that they've that they've been engaging with on that particular session, and as time permitting, we love to have times when we can prophesy or have ministry during the sessions themselves. And then when they come back to the next one, we can testify to what the Lord's been doing. There is optional assignments where people can spend time with the Father, Son, and Spirit, reflecting on whatever it is that we've been doing. Because that actually consolidates, because time with the Trinity is time best spent. But, you know, it means you might have a quarter of an hour, you might have an hour and a half. It depends on your personal circumstances, and we have a website, so you can upload confidentially your piece, your reflection, if you'd like to, and we'll then comment and give you an encouragement for that, and at the end, for those who do that, we give a certificate at the end of completion of the course, because it's not everybody is able to do that, but we think it's really exciting. There's a fully comprehensive workbook that goes with the program, so you can follow it through and have all the materials that you need. And you can write and you can make notes. It's a digital workbook, probably for people operating from overseas. But yeah, so it's fun. Yeah, it's good.
1: Wonderful.
3: Good.
1: So
0: I should just say, I was just going to say the modules, just so if someone's wondering, just to say that what the modules are might be helpful for people.
1: Lovely. I wanted to ask that.
0: Okay. I'll jump in. And we love to think firstly about spiritual awakening in module one. What is the spiritual life? Because I think sometimes we talk about it, but we're not absolutely sure we know what it is really. And it's pretty exciting. The next module is called Spirit to Spirit, and it's all about this thing of knowing who he is and knowing and understanding he knows us in order that we can then know ourselves and live from that anointing that we have, which is so important. There's one session there so it's worth knowing that there are these sort of pictures that the Lord's given me, metaphor pictures, that helps us to unpack each topic. So I think of one in that Spirit to Spirit module, which is called Oyster. It's all about the seal that the Lord has put on our lives, that the world can't see, but is real. And it's just the authenticity. So we have these pictures that really help, I think. So that's Spirit to Spirit, the second module. Then there's module three, which is all about fullness. We touched on that a little bit in the session about oceans and the fullness of God, the sounds of the Spirit. And then we have a time, the modules four and five are about restoration and the empowered life, the Spirit-empowered life, the power of the Spirit working in our lives. So we need to do a restoration time to hit some of these lies that we've been talking about tonight, or belief system. And then then we're ready, really, to receive and to really fully receive in a healthy way, in a full way, the power of the Spirit, what he wants to do to get this spiritual sight and to understand the spiritual gifting and to really think about our destiny in life, what he's made us for. That's where we finish, in the program. Right. So five modules.
1: Wow, really good, really good. Yeah, we are hoping that we can get this course on from Andy for Lapis. So that would be awesome.
0: That would be great. I'd love to do a special Lapis group. It would be amazing.
3: So does that mean it will be adapted for Lapis Lazuli Ministries so that the audience can know what to expect?
0: Well, we've been talking, haven't we? And I think because I know that the patterns that work well for Lapis, where you have a number of weeks with weekly sessions comprising the teaching, the assignment, the activation, the interaction, the groups that we've been talking about. And I think, hopefully we can do something in the new year. And we've been talking about maybe having 2 8-week course, breaking it into 2 8-weeks. Yeah. So I'm excited about that. I'm excited about that. I'll leave you to share the full details of that.
3: Excellently. Thank you so much.
1: Now, Andy, we also know that you have a passion for healing. And you have done a lot in the healing ministry. You have gone on mission and all that. So how does it work at Lighthouse Church in London? How does the healing ministry work? And how would you encourage churches to raise up healing ministries in their churches, healing teams?
0: Well, I think what was really important for us was to renew our awareness of the healing power of God, and that for me, having got a bit dry and maybe lacking in confidence, faith confidence about healing, it meant going away and seeing God heal, and then getting hungry for that healing to be a reality in our context as well. So I think if you're a pastor maybe who's feeling a little bit dry and you haven't got the confidence about the healing ministry, then my encouragement would be to if you can take yourself off to somewhere where you know there's healing happening, and catch it from them, in a good way. That's and Randy Clark was a great influence for us. Come along to the Lapis conference in the summer and catch the excitement of the healing ministry, because it's stepping out of the boat ministry. It's not the Spirit of God is never predictable and can't be controlled or dated. So sometimes people, you know, we pray for are healed, and sometimes they're not, and we have to understand we operate within our faith levels. Really, you know, what do we have faith to pray for? We need to learn a good system, a good practice, so that we can always put love actually first for the person, so that we're careful. That we're listening to them, we're listening to their heart need, what they really want prayer for, and that we're able to then minister from the overflow of the Spirit that's at work in our lives. I always think it's the joy of healing ministry is that the only person who's going to ever be able to heal is the living God. And so in some ways it's not my responsibility. All I have to do is to care for the person in front of me and to bring whatever he wants to do through me to bear upon that person. And so I need to stay in a place of freedom, always be looking up to him, rather than to be looking at the condition of the person in front of me, and getting into a worry place or a fear place about, you know, about what I can do, because it's never about me. You know, so we're just we're agents, aren't we? We're agents, really. So I'm not sure if that answers your question, but anyway.
1: It does.
3: Okay, so Andy, as we come to land with the interview, and we're talking about healing, do you have words of knowledge to share with our audience? Words of knowledge for healing?
0: Yeah, I did have a few. And I, as always, we say, you know, we just offer these because we listen to the voice of the Lord as best we can, and try and hear what him as best we can, and we offer these out in that spirit. And if you recognize one of these symptoms, then I'd say, you know, just be encouraged, because it means the Lord is calling you to receive his blessing, to receive encounter, and we believe to receive increase in your life, healing in your life. So the first one, amen. Thank you. So just cover this piece of the session with the blood of Jesus, by whom our infirmities are carried, by who's won the right for us to be whole in this life. We talk about it, by his wounds we can step into it to healing because of what he's done, in Jesus' name. Amen. Yep, so I did have this is a tough one to start with, but it was the one that just as I was walking this morning, there's just a sense that there may be someone out there who's got actually a suicide spirit that's bothering them or tormenting them at the moment. And I wanted just to pray specifically against that in Jesus' name, and to declare the Lord of light, the Lord has shone his light into your heart, and he's given you the light of the knowledge of the glory of God in the face of Jesus. So I want to encourage you just now to turn to the light of Christ. If there's anybody out there who's sensing this, and just to turn against that spirit and to declare the life of Christ, and to the step into your true place as a child of God, in Jesus' name. Amen. So that was the first one. Are you still with me? I wasn't sure if, I had a sense, the words came, a baby with brittle bones, a baby with brittle bones. The next one was someone who's suffering from the impact of a head injury from an accident, and the trauma from an accident. I wasn't sure what caused the accident. I think it just felt like a heavy object on the back of a head, actually. A woman living in, I think, domestic fear, is her name June? I thought I may have heard the word June, the name June, and the sense it's time to seek help. It's time to seek help. And lastly, someone with a right ankle pain that is causing you a lot of distress. So those are the words that I sensed today. Yeah.
3: Great. Thank you so much, Andy. It's been a wonderful
0: I just want to say, yes. Heavenly Papa, I just bless you for this time, and Lord, amen. you're always calling us to fullness. You want to see us radiant in the way that Jesus was radiant. We can never be as radiant as him, but Lord, we thank you that we are made to radiate your love in this world. And I pray that these words, that they will connect with the people you intended them to connect with, and the ones that Femi and Mina, my dear friends. And we just say, Lord, would you have your way? Send your spirit. Lord, may there be mighty healing in the healing rooms tonight. May there be mighty prophetic words in the prophetic room. And Lord, I want to pray for we've already prayed for the first word, but for the second one, we pray for healing, your hand healing, we direct healing upon that baby. We pray for healing and release from trauma from that person with a head injury. We pray for that lady in fear, anyone living in domestic fear, in Jesus' name, that you will bring help, and they will have courage and know that you are with them, helping them to seek help and find help, in Jesus' name. And we lay hands on the person with an ankle pain on the right ankle, in Jesus' name. We just command that pain and to go, for healing to come, in Jesus' name. Amen.
1: Amen.
3: Amen.
1: Amen. Thank you so much.
3: Thank you so much, Andy. Thank you. Lovely to have you.
0: Lovely to be with you.
1: Yeah.
3: Thank you so much.
1: I also got osteoporosis. Osteoporosis, which is brittle bones. Yeah. But I didn't brittle get bones. Baby. Yeah. So God is good.
0: Well, praise God. God is good. Amen. And thank you. You guys are amazing. Love you very much.
1: Love you too. Okay.
3: Love to see.

We bask today in the love of God. That you have loved us, Lord God, unconditionally. When we were sinners, you gave your life for us. We respond to you this morning. We love you, Father. Jesus, speak his name.

0: We say it out.
1: Worthy is your name.
0: Yes, you are worthy, Lord Jesus.

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2: Thank you so much, Donna, for such a powerful word for Nigeria and such an impactful message as well. We will definitely share the prophetic word with our intercessors and pray seriously into the words. So before we start, let me ask, how is Alan faring and how's your daughter?
3: Naomi.
4: Yeah.
2: Naomi.
4: Well, thanks. Thank you for asking, and thank you for inviting me to come and speak and to do this interview. So I'm very privileged. Alan's doing very well. He's busy at the moment. Actually, he's sorting out a broken window, would you believe, in our loft that got damaged during the storm. But he's managed to fix it. He's managed to get some people in to order a new window, and it's going to be sorted pretty soon. But we were just about to go to Blackburn on Friday during the storm when the window broke. And so we had to sort of put up a temporary window just before we left, but we managed to do it and it was fine. But he's doing very well. And and our daughter Naomi, she lives about an hour away from us. She's grown up now and she's a dietitian just outside of Windsor. Absolutely loves it and loves the personal care that's involved. She feels it's a ministry where she can do a bit of coaching, life coaching with them, and getting to the root of issues that they suffer with. And so although it's in the secular world, she still feels that she is doing something for the kingdom. So
3: amen.
4: Yeah, that's great.
2: Thank you.
3: Now, Donna, we know that you and Alan led a really vibrant church in the UK for a long time. And then you felt the Lord ask you to lay it down and follow him into the new. Uncharted waters, this was. So that must have been a rather difficult time. Could you talk us through that journey that you had that brought you into a lot of what you're doing now, and what you feel you learned during the journey? And also tell us a little bit about the Stirring Ministry, which you co-founded.
4: Yeah, absolutely. Well, it's obviously a long journey because we were pastors for 20 years. But during that period, we just had this desire to go after the presence of God. We just loved extended times of worship. There was something in us that was just being wooed by the Lord to pursue him. And a lot of our meetings just flowed with the Holy Spirit. And we were able to just begin to see a move of God in our meetings. But we were impacted by the 1995 outpouring that came from the Toronto blessing. I don't know whether people listening on this call will have heard about it, but it was an outpouring in Toronto where God was just impacting people in a mighty way. And some of the people who'd been to Toronto had came over to England and visited the churches in Southampton. And so we were impacted for the first time, and it was wonderful to see Holy Spirit moving around the churches in Southampton, which is where our church was. But over time, that kind of dwindled from all the churches in Southampton. And we were still hungry for more. Well, this was while we were in, before we were pastors, but it just led us to want to do something where we made space for the Holy Spirit. We were so hungry that we decided that we would go and visit Toronto for ourselves because God was still moving there. I think it lasted for about 15 years where there were nightly meetings or outpouring of the Holy Spirit. And so we went there in 2003, and it changed our lives forever. And we were impacted. We had our own personal encounters while we were receiving impartation of the Holy Spirit. And we noticed that when we came back, we had started pastoring the church by then, but we noticed a dramatic increase in the number of healings that we saw in our church from going to Toronto. So there was much fruit. And so, you know, over that 20 years, we were growing, we were maturing, we were definitely increasing in the gifts of the Spirit in our church. You know, we took over a lot of people from our church over to Toronto to experience it for themselves, and it was wonderful. But in the meantime, we'd invited Randy Clark and Bill Johnson to come and do a conference in Southampton. And while we had, after we'd connected with Randy, and Alan had met him in America at another conference that he was part of, but Randy invited Alan to my husband to be the representative for Global Awakening, which was Randy Clark's ministry in the whole of Europe. And Randy Clark was the person who was the speaker at this Toronto revival at the very beginning, where he had come to speak, and then the Holy Spirit just broke out and took over, and the meeting never ended for about 15 years. And so, yeah, it was an incredible move of God that started with Randy and John Arnott, who was the one who invited him to come and speak. But Randy had asked Alan to be a representative of his network in the whole of Europe. And so we began to build up connections and began to build that network within the UK, began to meet with a lot of church leaders who had connected into that network. And we began to get more and more busy as we began to travel to these churches. And so we were often away on a Sunday because that's when their services were, and it was taking us away from our church services. And so we were already beginning to sort of feel like we were moving onwards. But obviously 20 years in one church, seeing our family grow and develop, you know, it's very difficult, isn't it, to sort of hand over the reins to somebody else. But we'd already been merging with another church in the area for about 3 years. We've been working with them, and we had started off, they just invited us to meet in their building, and then they started asking us to help with their worship, help with speaking, and then we started to meet together once a month, and then started to meet together every couple of weeks. And so we were already beginning to merge together. Their leadership team, some of their leadership team joined ours. So when we got a prophetic word that was very clear and very directional that said, now is the time for us to stop plowing into local church leadership, but to start to move and work towards a bigger arena, we knew that that was the time. And although it was hard for us to let go and let God, we did it out of obedience, and we began to start to have the time freed up for us to do more travel. And that's what we've been doing ever since. And so the Stirring, which is our ministry, came out of that transition. That's the ministry that we now have, where people connect with us and invite us to come and speak. And that's where we operate our base from. So we have our own small gatherings now in our own home. Obviously still do conferences and teaching and equipping and training, and that is our heart, really. For the ministry is called The Stirring, and it's you can find it on www.thestirring.uk. But for us and for our ministry, we want to stir up the gift of God that is within people through the laying on of hands, particularly, but through training and equipping. And that's what we love, and that's what why we're here on the earth. And so we accept invitations to go and speak to people and speak to churches. We do conferences, but we also speak to the people that are part of our network to build them up and to encourage their leaders, to encourage their church. We can get very, very busy.
0: What year was this? When did you actually start? What year?
4: This was about 2016 when we transitioned out from being pastors to being itinerant ministers. But it's going now, very well.
2: Yeah. That word itinerant means lots of travels.
4: Yes.
2: And the last 2 years, we've had these COVID restrictions, lockdowns, all those things affecting travel. How has that affected your ministry?
4: Well, it affected us 100% because we did a lot of travel, whether it just in the UK or in across the nations. And so when we were not allowed to travel anymore, that meant that we couldn't do a lot of our ministry. So we had to resort to Zoom. What a blessing that was. And so we were able still to do conferences, still to do meetings, still to do prayer ministry, yeah. Still to do home groups, a wonderful forum to still connect. Not quite the same as being in person, but we have found amazingly, God is so good, isn't he, that healings can still take place over Zoom. And impartation can still work. People can still get slain in the spirit when you pray, you know, for an infilling of the Holy Spirit.
2: Very
4: good. And it's quite funny when you see them disappear from the screen, or you see a head at a funny angle, you know, and but it's good. You know, God is not restricted, is he, to us being in person all the time.
2: Hallelujah.
3: Yeah. He gets on with what he wants to do.
2: Absolutely.
4: But the pace did slow down. We had to stop quite a lot of trips that we'd already planned, but we've basically just postponed them. We haven't actually cancelled them completely, we will resume that. But I do remember being reminded of a picture that I saw whilst I was having an encounter with God on the floor at a conference with Leif Hetland. I remember this, and I remember at the time sort of feeling like I had to perform all the time, you know, feeling I had to be busy, I had to do stuff to please God. And so of course when COVID

0: looking at, which was like me, but beautiful and young looking.
1: Yeah.
0: She, she was a princess. She was royalty, and
1: Yeah.
0: she just looked royal. And I looked at her and realized that actually this was how God saw me, my kingdom identity. I am a
1: Wow.
0: royal princess. I
1: Right,
0: am a
1: yeah.
0: daughter of the
1: Wow.
0: Most High God. And but the interesting thing was, and this is obvious to other people, but it was revelation to me. She was sitting and she wasn't doing anything, but she had this lovely dress on and a crown. And I looked at her and I thought, it's obvious that whether she is sitting or whether she is advancing or doing work, in her kingdom role, she was still the same person. She was still this princess. And it really helped me see that God is quite happy for us just to be in his presence. He's not
1: Yeah.
0: interested in us doing things for him all the time. He's happy for us just to be. And so I really enjoyed actually the time that we had during lockdown, because it meant that I was able to spend more time with him, and it meant that I wasn't just spending time with him to get a message to preach somewhere, but just to
1: Yeah.
0: enjoy learning and developing and growing and just receiving from him. But I also really enjoyed the time I spent with my family as well, because we were in lockdown with my daughter. So for me, it
1: Yeah.
0: was great time.
1: Now, Donna, thank you again for the mighty encouraging word for Nigeria. That was so amazing. Now, the prophetic gifting is so important, especially in this day and time. How would you encourage pastors to help build this gift up in their churches? And also, please explain how it would be beneficial for them.
0: Yes, sure. It's a good question. I would say to pastors to just get a real heart for the prophetic and to really value the gift and not despise it. And I would really encourage them to start to get their own training on the gift of prophecy, and to find people who are trusted in the gift, and just to use them as role models to see how well they do it, and how well they run the prophetic in their church. Just at the very beginning, though, if pastors have had a really bad experience with immature prophetic gift operating in their church, and other people have become very disappointed or disillusioned with the prophetic gift, then
1: No.
0: I would suggest that they set up their own protocol within a corporate setting, so that they don't allow somebody just to come up to the mic, somebody unknown, and come up to the pulpit and begin to deliver a prophetic word, but that they would develop a relationship with any prophet that comes into the house, and with regard to the congregation, that there would be somebody that congregation would go to and say, I feel like I have a prophetic word, and speak to somebody first before they go up to the mic. And then it's not control, it's stewardship. And in that way, it protects the congregation from things that can go wrong sometimes, because we prophesy in part, don't we? And we know in part. And so the pastor needs to really seek wisdom and seek discernment as to how to steward the gift within his own congregation, within his own church. But by valuing that prophetic gift, I would suggest that any prophetic word that is given is written down. And weighed and judged according to the word of God, but that he would hold on to it tightly without wavering. It says in scriptures in Hebrews, and to hold on to the promises that are revealed. And he needs to be able to deal with unfulfilled prophecy. Somebody's come into the prophetic. It's come into the church and said, right, revival is going to fall and everything's going to be wonderful and everything. And then it doesn't happen. Everyone gets really, really disappointed. He needs to know how to handle prophetic words, and teach the the church on the time.

0: timings and the seasons of God, you know, because some
1: Yeah.
0: words come may not be for now, but they may be for the future. But I would also encourage him to encourage his people to develop their character, to grow, to mature, to seek prophetic training themselves, or even he, you know, puts some prophetic training on so that they can grow in that gift, so that they can be an asset and a blessing to each other,
1: Yeah.
0: because the prophetic
1: Yeah.
0: gift is to encourage and to build up the body of Christ. And so he would need to be teaching them just the importance of becoming pure and righteous and you know, steadfast and sound and integrity, you know, have integrity and things like that, to become mature. But he, I just think that he would really need to develop a prophetic culture where he's encouraging people to not only pray for each other within a home group situation, but to seek the Lord for pictures and words for them as well. Because once
1: Yeah.
0: they start to develop it and grow it in that private place, then it gives them confidence to be able to do it in more in the more corporate
1: Public.
0: arena.
1: Yeah.
0: But you know, I think that it's really good to encourage people to have a go and to practice, because the more we practice, the better that we become. And
1: Yeah.
0: so, yeah, his job is to steward the prophetic gift as it is displayed within the church setting. But he also needs to encourage the people to want to and to desire to grow in that gift.
1: Yeah.
0: Yeah.
1: Now,
0: Thank you.
1: still talking about the prophetic gifting,
0: Yeah.
1: of course, you are so blessed by your own prophetic gifting that you've shared with us. Now, what are some of the measures you take to enhance your own gifting so that you can hear better from the Lord, hear the Lord's voice better? How would you encourage
0: Yeah.
1: those looking to sort of further develop this gifting from your own experience?
0: Yeah, absolutely. Well, firstly, we have to earnestly desire spiritual gifts, especially the gift of prophecy. And one of the reasons why God wants us to pursue the spiritual gift of prophecy, particularly, is because he wants us to hear his voice. You know, there's the shepherd, we hear the shepherd's voice, don't we? And he wants to speak to us, not just things to do, but he wants to affirm us, he wants to encourage us, he wants to speak words of truth and life to us, and he wants to inspire us, encourage us to move on. And so it's so important for us to have a desire for that, the prophetic gift. And so get a hunger for it, desire it, and know that God will want to give you the desires of your heart. But he's saying, you know, if we hear his voice, do not harden our hearts to him. He's saying, you know, treasure that the word that you receive, don't despise it. And he looks to us for a response. And so for me, if I wanted to develop my prophetic voice, it was just to be excited about the hearing his voice, wanting to hear it. And the way that I developed it was to kind of silence all the voices around me, even my own voice and the voice of the enemy, who seeks to try and distract us and derail us and say negative words to us. But God's words, they're never condemning. They're challenging sometimes, as well as encouraging. But his voice can be very still, very small, and like a whisper. And so we have to get up really, really close to him, don't we? And we have to sort of, you know, like John, he put his head on Jesus's chest. It's that kind of attitude of heart where we're really wanting to be close to him so that we can hear his voice. I think that God, he looks to the heart, and he looks to the hungry, and he looks to those who want to hear him. And then throughout that intimacy, then he begins to speak, and then he looks to us and says, well, are you willing to respond to this? Are you willing to align yourself with this? Because every prophetic word that we receive requires a response. It could be
1: Yeah.
0: no, it could be yes, but he wants an answer. So sometimes we sit on our prophetic words and we think, oh yeah, no, that's nice, but we don't say to God, yes, I really want to respond to this word. I really want this to be fulfilled in my life. And I look at Mary as an example. When an angel came and appeared to her when she was really, really young, that was 14, and said that she was going to conceive the Son of God. That's pretty dramatic, isn't it? And in her heart, it says in Acts 1:37, it says, "For nothing is impossible for God." And he says, and then she says, "Be it unto me according to your word. Be it unto me according to your word." So God looks at us and he says, "Do you want this that I'm promising right now?" And he just looks, and our hearts should be, "Yes, Lord, whatever it is, however it's going to happen, I agree with this word. And I want to see it fulfilled in my life." And so, you know, over time you develop just this heart for receiving from him and a heart to respond to what he says and what he does. And it just begins to grow. And as we take a step of faith and take a risk and we trust him, then we begin, as we begin to prophesy, hopefully we'll get feedback on whether it resonated with people, and that builds our courage and our confidence to do it again the next time. But it's a bit like going to a cliff edge and then jumping off and seeing whether God's going to catch you. That's what it's like, that prophetic gift. But the thrill is that you catch the thermals while you're flying, and God catches you and you don't fall to the ground. And in that, you just get this experience that God has come through for you time and time again. And you begin to develop your faith and believe that if he's done it before, he's going to do it again. And that's how you grow, just through experience and through practice.
1: Thank you.
2: Wow, thank you so much. I'm sure that's been so helpful to our viewers. Now, trust is such an important aspect in our walk with our Heavenly Father. And when you spoke about getting a vision of trusting God. Could you please elaborate on what you mean when you say that?
0: Yeah, good question. You know, I can't even remember saying that now, but I do know about just the important aspect of trusting the Lord, because I value the prophetic gift so much that over the years, I used to write down everything that God started to speak to me. Because I found that he liked to chat. I found that he liked to talk a lot. And I remember even going to Vietnam once, and we did a prophetic training conference. And when we would get them to pray, they would just all pray at once at the top of their voices, very, very passionately. And, you know, not like in England where you're all very polite and pray one at a time.
2: Quiet.
0: And very quiet and everything. And they would just be praying. But they were so surprised when I said God wants to talk back. You know, it's a two-way conversation. And so when we got them, we did an activation where we got them to hear the voice of God. There were tears rolling down their faces.
2: Yeah.
0: These grown men weeping because they had never heard his voice. They'd never heard him speak to them. It was always just a one-way conversation. And as God began to speak to me, I thought, gosh, I can't even remember half of what you've just said, Lord. I'm going to start to write down what you say to me. And I began to write it down as he spoke. And I've built up, you know, hundreds of journals of words that he's spoken directly to me. But when you read them through, or when you reflect on them, the one word that has come through time and time again to me is the word trust in me. Trust me, Don.
2: Wow.
0: Trust me, Don. Trust me, Don. And so when God repeats himself, you know it's really, really important. And so when I say get a vision for trusting the Lord, I didn't see a vision of me trusting the Lord. I saw those words, trust me, trust me, trust me. And I realized that the reason why it's so important, particularly for me operating in the prophetic, is the fact that that gift is totally dependent on God. Other gifts that you can have, say like teaching, you can rely on previous messages, can't you? You can rely on your experience. You can rely on your natural gifting in being able to speak in front of people. But with the prophetic, you've got nothing to give to them that's going to resonate in their spirit unless it comes from God. For us to operate in that gift, we do need to be totally dependent on Him. We can't do it in our own strength. It's a supernatural gift that comes. Yeah. And so for me, trusting God is really, really important. And I think the reason God would say to me before, to trust me, I obviously wasn't, otherwise He wouldn't keep telling me it. And I think for us, it's learning, isn't it, to believe that what He's got for us is going to be for our good, it's going to be for our blessing, and it's going to be for our advancement, and it's also going to be an encouragement or a blessing to somebody else. I just needed to believe that He would come through for me. I needed to believe that He wasn't going to hang me out to dry, or, as I said, if I jumped off that cliff, he wasn't going to catch me. Through doing it the first time and seeing Him come through, it's helped me time and time again. And so God doesn't say it to me quite so much now, but occasionally He still reminds me that I need to trust Him.
1: So good.
2: Thank you
1: so much for that, Donna. Now, Donna, our inability to understand what the Lord is doing sometimes stops us from aligning with the new. How much understanding of what the Lord is doing is necessary for people to align, or do you think people are usually apprehensive of anything that's new?
0: Yes, that is a good question. I would say that most people, they don't like change, do they? We're creatures of habit. If you go to a church service for two Sundays in a row, you'll find that people sit in the same seats. it's just not comfortable, is it, when you're out of control? And so when we don't know what God's doing, it threatens us, because we like to have everything in order, and it just gives us a sense of comfort and safety, doesn't it? But God is a bit unpredictable, and we never know what He's going to do. He is totally in charge, even though it seems chaotic at times. He knows the beginning from the end. So He gets us ready, and He prepares us to fulfill our assignments, to fulfill our destiny, to get us to that place where we end up in the place where He's designed for us and destined us to be. And so if we are able to align ourselves with what He's doing in the new, we can just relax and allow Him to begin to use us every step of the way. Sometimes when God says something or does something that we don't understand, it can have a negative impact on us, can't it? And I remember in John 6:53, I think Jesus spoke to the disciples, and He said to them, "Eat my body, eat my flesh, drink my blood." And there were so many disciples that got up and walked away. They deserted Jesus because they didn't understand this hard teaching, and they didn't accept it. And so sometimes God comes with a new message that we just don't understand, and we can fall foul of walking away from that rather than embracing it because we don't understand it. But God says, it doesn't matter whether you understand it or not, you just need to trust me in it, because I know the beginning from the end. And I am the Alpha and the Omega. And so, it really does depend on what we're seeing as new. For me, I believe that God is going to move powerfully across the face of the earth quickly and swiftly, like the way COVID spread across the whole of the world. But He's going to do it through just word of mouth, and that's going to come through relationship, through people talking about God in their own homes, in coffee shops, and so on, you know, in developing relationship one to another, people hearing about it, people saying, I've had an encounter with God, tell me what I've just encountered, you know, I know that you know this Jesus, tell me about him. You know, it's, that's already happening. We had somebody in our church who, she said that her friend had a visit, her friend was a Muslim, and her friend had a visitation of Jesus where he physically came into her house, into her room. And at first she didn't know who he was, and then she realized that he was this Jesus. And after this amazing visitation, she went to my friend and said, I've just had this amazing encounter. Tell me about this Jesus. And her, my friend led her to the Lord, you know, and
2: wow.
0: Yeah, and was a mentor and discipler. But, you know, God's going to be doing things like that, but it's going to be through community. It's going to be through, you know, that home group situation, whether you're in a church, whether you're out of a church, you know, God is still going to be touching and moving amongst people. But if you have this concept that God perhaps can't be trusted, or you don't know that he's doing a new thing, then you may be still be in the old way of thinking, where you think, okay, this is my home group, I've got 10 people or 8 people I'm very happy with, and I don't want it to change. I'm going to stay with this group of people till my dying day. And if you haven't got a heart to invite new people in, you're not going to grow.
2: Yeah.
0: And so you will still have a great time in your home group, but you will miss out on what God has got. And you're not aligning with the new. So, you know, God doesn't get cross with us, but we miss out on the benefits that he wants for us and the fruit that can come from a lifestyle of obedience. Yeah.
2: So good. Now, there's the phrase, abide in the Lord. What practical steps, because there are some of these phrases that people read over and over and they don't know exactly what they should be doing. So what practical steps would you offer to help people understand what this means or how they should posture themselves to abide in the Lord?
0: Yeah. Well, first of all, I think that the most important thing to realize is to why we need to abide in Christ. So that if we know why, then it's easier for us to actually take those practical steps to do it. The reason why is because in John 15 verses 9, Jesus says, as my Father has loved me, so I have loved you. So he loves us so much. Jesus loves us so much that he wants us to enjoy his company. He wants us to have that intimate relationship with him. He wants us to be so close that we can hear his voice, that we can listen to ideas that he has, listen to his heart, listen to his heart for other people. And so he wants us to remain in that love. If we feel loved, if we feel treasured, if we feel valued, then it gives us a sense of security and comfort, and it gives us courage and boldness to be able to step out and do some of the things that we need to do to advance the kingdom of heaven. So he said, keep my commands, but remain in my love. It's remain in my love that there's no striving, there's no competition, there's no feeling forced to do things or being obligated to do things for the Lord. It's, we do it out of a love relationship. And he says, the reason why I want this love to be in you and me and you is so that your joy may be complete. So the reason why we abide in him is because he loves us, and so that our joy may be complete. I mean, that is a pretty good reason why we should take those practical steps to abide. But he's also saying that we will bear fruit if we remain in him. And it makes sense, doesn't it? Because if we're hearing his voice, if we have a heart to obey, and if we do obey, we will begin to see his kingdom advance, and he will fulfill the the promises over our lives, and we'll begin to see some of the things that he's planned for us and predestined for us, that it begins to unfold. And so he's, you know, for us to take those practical steps is to desire to want to abide in him. You know, the fact is that Christ lives within us, doesn't he, the hope of glory. And it's the same spirit that raised Christ Jesus from the dead dwells within our mortal bodies. And so that means that we can do incredible things for him. And it means that we can, knowing that he lives in us, knowing that Jesus lives in us, and he was the one who did all those incredible signs and wonders. And he's saying that we can do those things because we're reflecting him and reflecting his glory. And Romans 15:18 says, Paul was saying that he didn't presume to speak of anything except that Christ had accomplished in him through the leading of the Gentiles to the obedience of his word. But he said, by the power of signs and wonders and by the power of the Spirit of God, that from Jerusalem all the way to Illyricum, he had fully preached the gospel. And so to abide in Christ means that we have this Jesus who, living inside us, gives life to our mortal bodies, and through the power of the Holy Spirit within us, we're able to demonstrate or walk in the power of signs and wonders and miracles, and to be the great evangelist to preach the good news. And so, you know, there are so many incentives for us to abide in Christ. But he said, the way to do it is to walk by faith, so that we're daily, you know, preaching the gospel to ourselves, telling ourselves the good news stories, reminding ourselves of some of the good things that he's done. You know, when Alan and I sometimes go to preach somewhere, what we love to do is just share testimonies of what God did in that place the last time we went, or other places. And as we begin to tell the stories of the powerful moves of God that we've seen, it raises our faith to believe that it can happen again. But it encourages us, and it attracts the angelic hosts just to come and be with us and to listen to what we're saying, because we are agreeing with what God wants for this earth. And so we need to walk by faith, to daily preach to the gospel to ourselves, to encourage us in the word, but to encourage us with our testimonies. If you haven't got a testimony, share someone else's and say, I heard this.
1: Absolutely.
0: This is an amazing story of somebody being raised from the dead or whatever. You know, it does something good to our soul, doesn't it? Obviously, our spirits begin to rise up. But to abide in Christ, I feel we would need to spend some focused time with the Lord on a day-to-day basis, you know, to plan to spend time with him throughout the day, and to be intentional to read scripture and to pray and to live in community, but also, you know, to seek the Lord, because I think Psalms 24 says, who may ascend the hill of the Lord? Those with clean hands and a pure heart. So if we want to get close to God, we want to abide in him, to know what it is to constantly have communion with him and feel close to him and be aware that he lives inside of us, so we can say, you know, hello Jesus, hello Holy Spirit, hello Father, you're not far away, you're within me, I'm never alone. You know, it will break off those mindsets to say that I am alone, because we're never alone. And it just gives us new legal standing and just that relational connection with him, and helps us to relate well to other people. So I think it's really exciting, that whole topic of abiding in Christ, because to abide in Christ means that we can have our joy complete, we can bear fruit, and we can move in mighty signs and wonders to preach the gospel fully.
1: Yeah. Thank you so much for that. Now, Donna, just moving on. You know, obedience is such an important currency in heaven. However, it's an area where a lot of God's children struggle. Sometimes we obey in parts, sometimes not at all. So why do you think we struggle to obey? And how could you encourage us in this area?
0: Yeah, I think that all of us suffer in this area at some some points of our life, we have to remember that God is interested in process. He's not interested in destination as such. And so if we're going through a particular time of trial or tribulation, we kind of think, oh, if I just get this out of the way, you know, then everything's going to be okay. But God looks to see how we handle ourselves and steward ourselves during those times of trials and tribulations, because that is what develops our perseverance, doesn't it, and develops our character. So he's more interested in relationship, isn't he, than in just ruling over us. But some of us get this mindset that he's like this you know, hard taskmaster that just comes and tells us, you must do this, you must do that. And we were given the Ten Commandments, weren't we? But that was just as a guidance to help us live our lives well, because they were getting in a mess at the time. So when God gives us instructions, you know, like when we tell our children when they're growing up, our little toddlers, don't touch the fire, we say it as a command, not because we're cross with them or because we, you know, we want them to be miserable. We tell them to protect themselves from harm. And so the reason why God sometimes gives us instructions is, one, to protect us from harm, but two, to position ourselves so that we are a blessing to other people. And so I think for us, you know, we don't like to be out of control, do we? We don't like to be in lack. So when God asks us to do something, we always feel like we're going to be worse off, don't we? We always feel like, you know, if God says, oh, I think you should pray for 2 hours every day, we kind of think, oh, well, I'll have less time for my chores. You know, if God says, read your Bible, we think that we're going to be bored. We think there's going to be something stolen from us, which is our fun. If he says, you know, to trust him, then we're going to think, oh no, I'd rather feel safe in knowing that I can control this certain situation. Those answers are really a mindset of being a servant or being an orphan, you know, rather than realizing we are sons of the living God, and we are a royal priesthood. And so therefore, you know, if I were to encourage people to obey the Father, it would be so that we would know that we're not lacking anything, but instead it's like a divine exchange. We do something for the Lord and he gives us something far greater back than what we have offered. And you know, the you know, when I think about the parable of the bags of gold, you know, if we have this mindset that the Lord is a hard taskmaster, then we're going to be fearful of doing what he asks. And in this story in Matthew, there was this one man who had one bag of gold that he was really worried about, you know, that the master being cross with him. And so he hid it in the ground and he didn't do anything with it. And the master came back and said, you know, you could at least have put it into the bank and it earned interest. So if we get a fresh mindset that actually God wants to bless us and he wants to give us back something, you know, God's kingdom is an upside down kingdom, isn't it? It says, for which the measure you use will be measured back to you. The last shall be first. You know, the first shall be last. And, you know, whoever is the least is among you is going to be the greatest. So that principle is that if you do something for the Lord, it will add value to you and you won't lose out in any way. And so obedience then is just developing a heart for it. You know, I know, you know, I often do is I will say, Lord, what can I do today to bring a smile to your face? And when you have that mindset that you're not looking for him to give you some rules, to give you some restrictions and to give you some regulations, but you're looking out of a relationship where you love him and you think, oh, I'd love it if I was able to do something that was just going to make him smile, what might that be? You know, and some questions I might ask is, Father, who do you want me to bless today? Who do you want me to add value to today? You know, I am willing go where you want me to go. I'm willing to say what you want me to say. I make myself available to you. And if we develop that kind of heart attitude, God will deposit things in your spirit. He will bring people to your mind, and he will suggest maybe you should give them a phone call, or maybe you should go and visit them, or maybe you should buy them some gift, maybe you should write out a scripture for them, you know, maybe you should write a little love message to them, whatever it is, you know, we feel a prompt in our spirit. And sometimes God is speaking to us all the time, we don't recognize it, but you know, I encourage people who are listening that if you get that nudge to actually respond, because you could be crucial to helping that person get through a difficult situation, and whatever you do might be the unlocking of that oppression in some way.
2: That's a big one. Thank you Mm-hmm. Now, Dawn, I loved your story about your disappearing foundation cream camouflage. But I don't know if people noticed when you spoke that you actually stopped to ask the Lord, are you trying to get my attention? Now, this only comes out of an intimate relationship, you know, like you say, a two-way, you know, communication. So could you tell us a little bit about how you developed an intimate relationship with the Lord over the years?
0: Yeah, I remember being baptized in the Holy Spirit and feeling God's love flood me, and it just gave me a real hunger to be filled again with his love. And over the years, I remember, you know, it didn't happen very often when you would just have this amazing infilling of the Holy Spirit where perhaps somebody prayed for you, a visiting speaker. And so I would look forward to those meetings when something, you know, different would happen, where God would be pouring out his spirit. But it led me to be so hungry. It led me to be desperate for him. And I, over the years, began to just look to places where God was moving powerfully. Hence why, you know, we went to Toronto, and we've been there many times now. But, you know, I just wanted a touch from God. I just wanted to feel him. See, there's something about, I mean, we can know God, can't we? You know, like we know we can know the Queen, you know, we know that she lives in Buckingham Palace, but we don't actually know the Queen well. Sometimes when you go to places and people know you're from London, they say, oh, do you know the Queen? Have you had tea with the Queen? And it's funny, it's just because we live near London. But you know, we can know of the Lord, but some of us don't actually know the Lord, and he doesn't want us just to know his ways. He wants us to know him. And I just wanted to know him because a hunger had developed in my heart where I began to realize there was more to know about him than I've experienced so far. And for me, it was also about experiencing him. And some people, you know, they dismiss that part because they think it's a bit new age. But I just had this real hunger. I want to feel your presence. I want to feel your touch. I want to see that manifestation, so that, you know, my eyes can see what you are doing. And it just made me develop it. And the desire and the hunger. And I think for me, I developed the desire to be a lover of Jesus. And that to me is what developed my intimacy more than anything, was my desire to be a lover. And, you know, as I said at the very beginning, Jesus isn't interested in what we do for him as much as he's interested in being with us. And when we're a lover of Jesus, we love him for who he is. We don't just love his hands and what he gives us. We love him for who he is, which means that we're happy in his company. We don't just come into his presence with a list of prayer requests. And although that is important, it's not all that we should do. Jesus is happy for us just to sit in silence sometimes with him, you know, companionship. He just wants that fellowship with us. He wants us to involve him in our everyday life. You know, I'm a part-time accountant and sometimes get caught up in, you know, reconciliations. And if I get stuck, I'll ask the Lord to help me because, you know, he's the creator. He created everything. Yeah. He knows maths, you know, more than anybody because he designed it. So he can give me a nudge in the right direction. You know, even in the simple things like washing up, as I'm washing up, sometimes I can sense his presence behind me, you know, that it's just an awareness of him. It's like you just give him one look and one glance, you catch his eye and you see that he's just loving you, and it fills you up again with the Holy Spirit. And it's like being baptized again, it's being immersed in his love. And so yes, I went to places where God was moving to get a touch from God. In it, my passion for him grew and my hunger, and I just adopted the truth that he loves me and he wants to spend time with me. You know, some of us think, oh gosh, you know, I haven't prayed enough today, or haven't read my Bible enough today, so that means that God's, when I get into his presence, I'm going to have to do a lot of repenting. But you know, he's happy. He is so delighted when we spend time with him. No matter how long it's been, he doesn't condemn us. He just gives us that great big hug and says, I'm so glad that you're here. And, you know, and when we know that is how he feels about us, we want to be in his company because we know that we're just going to get loved on. It's like having a really good father, isn't it? A really good mum, that you know you're going to get a great welcome when you go home.
2: Yeah. And that what you said about you got the truth that he loved you is so pivotal, because a lot of people struggle at that place.
1: So Donna, you and Alan, you have traveled all over the world and you've seen lots of healings through your hands and through others as well. The miraculous healing of the person with cerebral palsy. That was just awesome. We love testimonies. Can you just share or describe one other healing that you've witnessed that has particularly stayed with you?
0: One of the ones that completely stood out at the time, I remembered so clearly, was a friend of ours who, she asked for prayer because she had polycystic ovaries, and she had had a tumor on her ovary, and had the tumor was the size of an orange or a melon. I can't remember how big it was, but anyway, it was big, and she'd had it surgically removed, but they couldn't keep the ovary intact, so they'd removed the ovary as well. So she only had one ovary, but we prayed for her because of the polycystic ovary and because she was going for a scan. And so we laid hands on her, and she went to have the scan, and when the lady was doing the scan, she said, oh yes, she said, your ovaries are doing well. And my friend Natalie said, ovaries, she said, I've only got one, and the scanner said, no, you've got two perfectly formed ones here. And so God did a creative miracle. There was no ovary. So I thought that was absolutely incredible. And she was healed. And then another one just quickly that stuck in my mind was a lady called Maggie, and we were in a meeting and we were praying for people for healing, and laid hands on her. The fire of God hit her so powerfully that she began to shake under the power of God on the floor. You know, sometimes I liken it to, if you put your hand into an electric socket, you would shake, wouldn't you, as you were electrocuted? And it's the same with God. The power of God touches us such that we can't help but our bodies shake under the power. And so she was shaking, and then she was saying, I'm hot, stop it, I'm hot. Well, we always bless what God is doing. So we said, no, more, no, more. That's quite funny. And she was literally, she was burning up. You could see that she was sweating as she was shaking and lying on the floor. That was that. Now, the reason why she wanted prayer for healing was because she had a problem with her heart. She was about 60 odd, and she said she couldn't even get upstairs anymore through lack of oxygen, you know, very, very tired, and her heart was failing. It wasn't good. But after we prayed for her, she was completely normal again. In fact, she went to the doctor. Oh. They did the ECG. And they thought the machine was broken, so they went and got another machine because the readings did not correlate to what had happened before. The new machine was showing the same thing. And the consultant said, you have got a heart that is younger than mine. He was 30, she was 60. And so God gave her a new heart. Completely healed, completely restored.
2: Amen. Wonderful.
1: Thank you.
2: We love testimonies. We love to see what the Lord is doing.
0: It's lovely, isn't it?
2: Well, since after the COVID, so many seem to have been left with so much loss, hurt. So many are so disappointed. Businesses have failed. So much hopelessness, so much that people seem to be struggling with. And this has held people back from being able to walk in their identity. So how would you encourage people in this way?
0: Well, I think that people need to remember that God is still the same. He hasn't changed. Although we've been impacted by COVID, he knew that that was going to take place, and he's made provisions for it. And so he still has a plan for us. He still has a destiny in mind for us. He is a God of increase as well. So we don't have to sort of think that we've lost ground in these last 18 months, 2 years. We can build momentum and grow. From today, we don't have to worry about what has taken place. God is looking at us and he's saying, just have faith in my trustworthiness. You know, don't walk in unbelief. He's saying that his purposes may look like they've been delayed. It may look like he's gone silent on us, but in fact, he knows exactly what he's doing. Scripture says, doesn't it, that hope deferred makes the heart sick, and we can get very, very disillusioned. When I look at people in scripture, we can see that sometimes they waited a long time for the fulfillment of their prophetic word, like Abraham. He waited for 25 years from the time that he was given a promise that he was going to become a father to the nations to becoming a father. You know, 25 years, you know, that doesn't come across in scripture, does it, that it was that long? And Caleb, he waited 40 years before he went into the promised land after God said that land was his. 40 years. David, he had to wait 20 years after being anointed king to becoming king. 20 years. Joseph, he waited 13 years from when he had that dream where his brothers were going to be bowing down to him to when he became second in command. So we need to just have this open heart that God is so for us. He wants us to prosper. He wants us to be successful. He's a God of increase. Nothing is ever wasted. He gets us ready for what he has planned for us and prepared us. And whatever it is, it's good for our souls. It's good for our spirit, and it's good for our bodies. Get rid of any mindset that says that, you know, God allows sickness to build up our character. God allows all this disease for a reason. You know, it's the enemy who comes to kill, steal, and destroy, but Jesus came that we would have life in abundance. And so, you know, sickness and this COVID did not originate from God, but he will turn it around for good, and he will teach us things in it. And as I said, we're getting a picture, aren't we, of how God is moving, COVID is moving across the world really, really swiftly, you know, as a promise to us that God will do something even far greater than what the enemy's tried to do. So we shouldn't be giving up altogether, but keep running that race with endurance, I think. And knowing our kingdom identity, I think it says in Matthew 18 that he spoke to Simon Bar-Jonah, and he said, "Simon Bar-Jonah, who do you say that I am?" And he replied and said, "You are the Messiah." And Jesus said to him, "Blessed are you, Simon Bar-Jonah, for this has not been revealed to you by flesh and blood, but by my Father in heaven." So we need to get, you know, just this awareness of who Jesus is, because when we find out who Jesus is, he reveals to us who we are. And so in response, Jesus says to Simon Bar-Jonah, "You are Peter." It gives him a new name. It gives him a new kingdom identity. And then he gives him an assignment, and he says that you are the rock that I'm going to build my church on. And then he gives him a strategy, doesn't he? And he says, "I'm going to give you the keys to the kingdom of heaven. Whatever you loose on earth will be loosed in heaven, and whatever you bind on earth will be bound in heaven." And so he gives him a new name. He gives him a kingdom assignment, and he gives him a strategy as to how to fulfill that assignment. So for us, when we're struggling with our identities, we need to ask God, "Father, what is it? How do you see me? When heaven talks about me, what do they talk about? How do they describe me? And what is my name? How am I known in heaven?" And then when we ask God, he will reveal it to us. Maybe somebody with a prophetic word may come and speak a kingdom identity word over you. But if you're looking for it, if you ask for it, he will not deny you. He will reveal it to you. Yeah. But if we don't know what our kingdom destiny is, or kingdom assignments, then I would say, you know, go preach the gospel and heal the sick. Tell the people that the kingdom of heaven is near. You know, get on with the business of doing that, and in that process God will reveal who you are, who you're made to be. So don't get illusioned by just the blip. I call it a blip. Don't get disappointed that things have gone slow or have stopped or delayed, because God still knows the beginning from the end, and it may still take, you know, 25 years or so, whatever it is in your life. But as long as you hold on to that word, if you meet all the conditions in that word, if you follow the strategies that he gives you in that word, if you prepare yourself, you train and you develop, and you get in a place of a position where you're ready to do the next step, then it's just going to come flooding in.
2: Amen.
1: So Donna, as we come to the end of this interview, there's just one thing I want to ask. I love how you refer to God's liquid love. I mean, that might feel strange to some people. How will you describe this to someone who has never experienced it? Because liquid love, what does that mean?
0: I've read revival encounters where people have experienced this liquid love, but I've also experienced it for myself. And it's weird, because it literally feels like a flowing of the waters, you know, where it ebbs and it flows. And so the liquid love, you know, when it begins to come on your body, it kind of grows with intensity, and then it retracts again, and it grows. So it's like an ebbing and a flowing, but when it comes in to its peak and it's heightened, it's just this most incredible ecstasy, intense joy. And when that happens for me, it's like my physical body, which is made up of body, our soul and our spirit, you know, our soul and our bodies just come under under the influence of the Spirit. I don't feel hungry. I don't feel thirsty in that moment. I don't, my soul doesn't experience grief or sorrow, disappointment, discouragement, depression, anxiety, worry. You know, it doesn't have all those things that we normally cope with. All I'm left with is the Holy Spirit flooding me, my spirit rising above my flesh. I have no earthly concerns, and I'm just filled with this incredible, intense joy, incredible, intense love, incredible, intense peace. My heart says yes to everything that he says in that moment. I'm surrendered, I'm yielded, and I say, yes, Lord, you know, yes, I will do this, and yes, I will go there. There is no no's left in me. And I believe that everything is possible that he has said in my life. Every prophetic word that he's given to me, I believe it's attainable and it's believable, even though before I felt it was impossible. It is truly like a heavenly experience. But the most important thing is just the love. It's like a warm embrace. It's like, you know, the biggest hug that you have, but internal and not external. But it's that incredible feeling. And, you know, Revelation, I think 21:4 says that God shall wipe away all the tears from our eyes, and there shall be no more death, no more sorrow, no more crying, there shall be no more pain. And that's exactly what happens when those waves of liquid love flow over us. You know, that we don't experience anything on this earth. We just have a heavenly encounter. And it's good. So I thoroughly recommend it.
1: Thank you so much, Edona. I think
2: my
1: prayer is that all our listeners
2: yeah.
1: will encourage yeah. and encounter God and experience yeah. God's liquid love. Thank you so Amen. Much for such a wonderful evening. We really, really appreciate Aww. It.
0: Oh, bless you. God Thank bless you for you. Asking me.
1: Thank you.
2: Thank you so much.
1: And love to Alan.
0: Okay, will do. Thank you very much.
2: Thank you.
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4: Reconciling hearts to God and restoring lives. Lapis Ellen Radio.

I'm not just singing these words, but this is someone's prayer today. That they've tried it all, they've tried everything, and it still fails. And in my life, I've realized that there are levels to desperation. There have been times that I've come to church and I'm like, God, today. But as I'm walking out the door, the thing that I said today about, I'm picking it back up. And then there have been other times that when I said, Lord, today, I meant today for real, for real. So I don't know who's in this room and you've tried everything and today is your day. You don't have to take a thing back with you as you walk out of this room. You don't have to carry that burden anymore. You don't have to do it by yourself. Or he said when he was leaving, I will leave you the Holy Spirit, the Comforter, the Counselor. A counselor is someone who speaks to you, who talks to you, who communes with you, who advises you, who says, don't go that way, that's a bad decision. Don't pick up that phone call today. Today is your day. Oh, I laid my crown.

Let your name be glorified. Let your name be lifted high. Oh, let your name be glorified.

hearts together around your word. Gather our hearts together around your word. Help us hear you clearly. In the world that is lost, help us see the light. Thank you, Lord Jesus, because the Apostle John called you the light that lightens every man that comes into the world. Today we ask that you lighten our hearts with understanding. Strengthen us by your Spirit. Even right now. In Jesus' name. Amen. Hallelujah. Hallelujah. Hallelujah. Hallelujah. Hallelujah. We worship the risen Lamb. One who was slain, and by his blood he purchased us to God. He called us out of every tribe, every nation, every people, and every tongue. He made us unto our God kings and priests. And the Bible says we shall reign on the earth. The one who loved us, unto him who loved us, and bought us with his blood. We worship him. Unto him.